0: Marcus or, you know, even further south or out to Bastrop. And even, but I even those places have gotten kind of expensive. So,
1: yeah,
0: you know, it's I don't think it's the same sort of music town as it was 35 years ago.
1: Right. Right.
0: You know, when it was coined the live music capital of the world, I think back then it was, you know, the city was probably half the size it is now, and there was way more clubs and way more bands. And, you know, it was kind of like a mutant, overgrown sort of college town, really, is
1: right.
0: What it was back then. And now it's just, you know, there's a lot of, you know, you've got Tesla here, and you've got these big computer software companies and stuff that have moved here.
1: Yeah, and Dell has been there for a long time, but that was a little bit more. I mean, you know, that allowed people to still live there. But yeah, with Tesla getting in there, but I think it's also been the kind of place where people want to live. And so since we're now in this age of remote work, people can live anywhere they want, and so it's become a destination for people from California. And, you know, other West Coast cities that have just gotten, you know, really hard to live in. And so they've made their way to Austin. But now you're saying San Marcos is an alternative destination. That's kind of cool. That's that little town in between San Antonio and Austin along 35.
0: Yeah, I think it's just easier. Like, there's a lot of musicians and stuff that might live in San Marcos just because it's cheaper to live there. I mean, I don't live in Austin. I live about almost 25 miles west of Austin in a little town called Bee Caves. So,
1: oh yeah, Bee Cave. Uh-huh. That's
0: so it's just a little cheaper here than it is in town.
1: Right. And 6th Street, is it still, you know, that where, I mean, I remember walking down 6th Street and just hearing Stevie Ray Vaughan covers from every bar. It was the kind of place where, you know, if you had some talent, you could maybe get a little gig. And but now it sounds like it's kind of overrun with comedy stores and you know, and it's just become this this big danger zone. I mean, there's been shootings there and stuff. Is it still kind of the music corner or the music street of Austin, or has that shifted?
0: I mean, I used to play down on, there was a bunch of clubs on 6th Street that I used to play back in the 90s. I don't think any of them are still there.
1: Yeah.
0: So yeah, I know a lot of those aren't there. I mean, I don't, you know, there's a place I've been playing for, gosh, 27 years. I play this place called the Saxon Pub, but that's on South Lamar.
1: Sure.
0: That's not on 6th Street.
1: Yeah.
2: It's a Monday night residency for you, right?
0: Yeah.
1: Oh, that's fun.
0: And, yeah, I mean, there's still some sort of some iconic clubs. None of them, as far as I can tell, are still on 6th Street. So.
1: Sure, sure. But, like, you have the Continental Club on Congress and Stubbs and the Mohawk. Kind of right across the street from each other, kind of at the end of 6th, near 35th, 35th.
0: Yeah, I guess Mohawk's close to 6th Street, yeah.
1: But those are like bigger clubs. Those aren't like little places where you might have, you know, more of a bar with a musician. Those are music venues with bars.
0: Yeah, I mean, I guess there's still some bars and stuff that have maybe cover bands playing and stuff, but I don't really.
1: That's not you. No, we know that.
0: Yeah, never been in a cover band. So,
1: well, yeah, you've been creating your own music.
2: What keeps things What keeps things fresh all these years? Like when you're playing at the Saxon Pub for that long a time, how do you keep people interested in what you're, you know, like how do you keep the pub itself interested in what you're playing, that and to get a residency like that, like how does that establish to be at a place that long?
0: Well, I mean, I'm still writing music and still making, you know, creating new music, so that's what keeps it fun for me. Like as the
3: I've been doing this thing called the Song Club for 20 years now, where I'm a group of songwriters. I send out a prompt every week, and everybody in the group has to write a song using the prompt.
2: That's pretty awesome. Yeah, that's awesome.
3: It forces me to write at least a song a week, which is great, because, you know, I've been playing this club for, like I said, 27 years. A lot of people have been coming there for 10 years, 15 years, 20 years now. They're there every week. So, like, it's like a, you know, like David Letterman or something. Like, it has to be a new show every time. So I'm always going to have at least one new song that I've written that week, and that I've written over a couple thousand songs at this point. So,
2: wow, yeah,
1: those that's shows unbelievable. Are yeah.
3: Yeah.
1: What is your writing, your creative process?

0: There's always, I'm always going to have at least one new song that I've written that week, and that I've written over a couple thousand songs at this point. So,
1: well, yeah,
2: those that's shows unbelievable. Are different.
3: Yeah.
0: Yeah.
3: What is your writing, you know, your creative process when you write?
0: I mean, there's not much to it. I just, you know, I have a brain that I'm just constantly, you know, it's making up stories all the time. Most of them are horrifying and scary.
3: Yeah.
0: It's just the way my brain works. And, you know, it's just a, you know, if I just sit down and write whatever comes into my head, usually it, you know, there's always something there I can write about.
1: You're also an author, a poet, painter, and a visual artist as well, correct?
0: Yeah, I mean, that's why I was, yeah, originally my plan was to be in, like a visual artist.
1: Does that influence your music as well?
0: I don't think so. It's just, that's something I did my whole life was, I drew and painted and stuff, and my dad was he was an opera singer, so, and he also, not only was he an opera singer, but he also, like, played guitar and knew a lot of covers and stuff like that, so I just kind of grew up around him being, like, the musical person in the family, like,
1: nice.
0: They'd have parties, and he'd have a guitar, and he'd be singing songs, and then, of course, he did his opera job where he sang opera, and
1: That's great to have.
0: Yeah, that was going to be his thing influence. That he did, and I just did art, but I was really shy. I'm still pretty introverted, but definitely when I was younger, I was super shy. And so, you know, I did some like talent shows. And after I played the talent shows, I realized that, oh, this is so much easier to get noticed by girls if you, than if you're like, you know, drawing some weird drawing in your,
1: sure.
3: Yeah, the guitar player, you know, you get a lot of girls that way. Not like you're the bass player or anything like that.
0: Exactly.
1: Easy now.
0: Yeah, so it was really, that's really the main reason why I went into it. It was just like to meet girls. And, you know,
3: Well, funny how that happens.
0: And it turns out, you know, it's a great way to make a living if you're able to do it and get people to come out to see you play. It's pretty, you know, it's just fun, you know.
3: Yeah. How did you take guitar lessons? I mean, you know, how did you get into guitar?
0: So my dad taught me how to play guitar when I was four.
3: Oh man! All right.
0: And I've never been great at playing guitar, but you don't really need to be, you know, the Beatles.
3: Right.
0: I don't know how good they were at playing guitar, but they can do it for months. So, yeah, so it's just something I've been able to do my whole life. And
3: it's just about the art of it, you know, the heart of it, you know, being able to express yourself and getting it across and being able to, you know, play music well is, you know, only a factor. It's not the whole story. I mean, you know, there's some terrible musicians that are just outstanding. There's terrible, what would you say, like practitioners or people that aren't really that great at actually playing the music, but they do it in such a way that it, you know, is just stunning. Think about Bob Dylan. Like, he doesn't even play guitar anymore, really, since his motorcycle accident in the, I think it was the mid-60s. And, but obviously, you know, his writing and his musicality otherwise is so intense that, you know, he's Bob Dylan. So that's, it's not a handicap, I think.
0: I mean, I think it's actually, it helps. Like, the fact that I'm not a great guitar player it's helpful in that, like, if I hear something in my head and I try to play it on guitar, it's not going to turn out the way I hear it in my head. It's going to be different because I don't have the ability. I mean, I play with a bunch of guys who are incredible musicians.

0: emotions. They can play anything. They can hear something in their head. They can play it exactly the way they hear it. Problem with that is, you know, if you've heard a song and then you're like, oh, I just thought of a song, but it's actually some song you already heard. I've noticed that a lot of guys who are really good at, you know, playing music have a harder time writing because, A, they can play the thing that influenced whatever the idea was, or the other thing that stops people is, like, I have a really good friend of mine who's an incredible songwriter, but every time he sits down to write something, he's like, oh, that's that song, that's that song, that's that song, because he knows so much about
1: music.
0: He knows what everything is, and I don't know anything. I really don't. In fact, most of the time, I'll write a song, and then once it's written, once it's recorded, then I'll go to my band and go, hey, what is this? And they're like, oh, that's an A minor. I'm like, oh, okay, thanks. And then I know what to play, because lots of times I'm just, when I'm writing, I'm just, you know, playing some notes and stuff and then recording that, and then I sing over top of it, and then I created the song, but I don't necessarily know what it is that I've written, and then they tell me later, they're like, oh, yeah.
2: That's actually great to hear, you know, just from the fact I'm kind of a musician myself, and I'm not very big on my chords either. Like it just comes out, you know, it's a feeling, that you create with, you know, and it's, I don't know if you feel the same way, but, it's a thought or an idea and a story and a melody. And then that's how I build from there. Is that somewhat how you kind of do it as well? Not really knowing what the chords you're going to play, but they just kind of come to you by a feel or, an emotion almost, or.
0: Yeah, I'm just playing something until I play something that I find interesting, and I'm recording while I'm playing stuff. So
2: that's good
0: to
2: do.
0: I'll keep playing, yeah. And then once I get something I like, I'm like, okay, this is cool. And then, you know, what does it make me think about? And then I'll, you know, just piece it together.
1: Uh-huh. So it sounds like you kind of let the melody come through, and then you sort of put together the lyrics based on the melody.
0: Yeah, it's all intuitive and stream of consciousness, really. I mean, I guess
1: after your 1,000th song, you know.
0: I've just always written that way. I just sometimes I'll have an idea for like a chorus or something, or like I just wrote a song called Disappointed in Paris, where I just woke up and I was like, I was disappointed in Paris. It didn't live up to the hype.
1: Uh-huh.
0: And
1: that's
0: then,
1: a great theme for it.
2: Yeah.
0: Right. And then, but I had no idea what that song was about. And I was like, oh, the reason that Paris sucked, this guy, was because the rest of it is like, I was disappointed in Paris. It didn't live up to the hype. You said you didn't want to see me anymore. I never thought that this is what Paris would be like. I'm like, oh, okay, that's the song. He goes to Paris, but he gets dumped in Paris, and that's why the place sucks, not because Paris actually sucks.
1: Ah, uh-huh, yeah.
0: But you find out as you're writing what the song is.
1: Yeah. Pretty
0: like
1: wild.
0: I didn't sit down and go, oh, I'm going to write a song about getting dumped in Paris.
1: Yeah, yeah. It sounds like the first line was that Paris sucked. And then on further examination, that's why. I mean, it's,
0: it's
1: that's so cool.
0: That, sucks. It's I suck at
1: relationships.
2: So you do a lot of recording at home, or do you do most of the recording in a professional studio, or do you have something at home that you have a nice setup to where you do your recording?
0: Yeah, I mean, I have a little home studio, but I can do it anywhere. I can, you know, I've recorded on the road. I always have my laptop with me, so I can always record wherever I am.
2: Do you find that when you get an idea in your head, you have to just get it out right away and get it recorded, just to kind of
1: memorialize it,
2: create like a memo of it to reflect on later to create the song?
0: Absolutely, yeah. If I get an idea, I just sing it into my phone immediately, just because they don't hang out.
2: was going to say, have you ever had one and then you just didn't have something recorded on, and later on you're like, oh, I wish I could remember that.
0: Yeah, I mean, I've had plenty of ideas where I'm like, oh, this is cool. And then I, back before people had, you know, before I had cell phones,
2: mm-hmm.
0: you know, there were plenty of times where I'd be like walking around, I'd come up with an idea. And then sometimes you just sing it over and over again until you get home.
2: Mm-hmm.
1: I can remember.
0: And then when you get home, you can record it. But, you know, like if I wasn't going to be home, I remember back in the day, I would like sometimes like get on a, like go to a payphone and call my home.
1: Answering machine?
0: And leave it on the answering machine.
2: That's a great idea.
0: I've done that before.
1: That's great.
2: Yeah.
0: But yeah, you know, sometimes they come and go. The funniest stuff is like I'll have a dream, and in the dream I'll be doing a song, and in the dream the song's so good, it's like a just a straight up hit. And then I'll wake up, I'm like, oh, all right, what was that song? And it'll be something like, I was the cat. You know, it's like as soon as I like figure out what the song was, it's always like just nothing. It's always just pure BS, you know.
2: Yeah.
0: But in the dream, it was amazing.
1: Yeah. But recording it is really your way of memorializing it, because it sounds like you're not writing music, and so that's the best way to get it down so you can get to it again.
0: Yeah, I mean, that's the for sure. I mean, I have to record it in the moment because, like I said, it's all coming from the subconscious. It's not really conscious songwriting. So
2: sure.
0: Coming out of there, it just, you know, if I don't capture it, if I don't record it as it's happening, it gets lost pretty quick.
1: Yeah. And in your present situation, do you have a band with you? Are you playing acoustic sets? How are you functioning?
0: It just depends. Most of my touring is solo now,
1: mm-hmm.
0: but I do play band shows, and I'm not sure if this is a band show or not. When is the show exactly?
1: The 17th, June 17th.
0: That's a solo show, yeah.
1: Okay. Yeah, great. But you have your regular guys who play along with you as well. Do you have a different name for that group, or is it Bob Snyder and then you have these guys with you?
0: It's just Bob Snyder and
1: the
0: Bob Snyder Band. But cool. I've been playing with a group. I've been playing with my group on Monday nights at the Saxon Pub. I've always called that Lonely Land.
1: Mm-hmm.
0: And originally I was going to put out, I was going to kind of do it like like Wilco does, you know, Jeff Tweedy's band where mm-hmm. he,
1: yeah.
0: it's the name of a band, but it's actually just his music.
2: Yeah,
0: I was going to do that as Lonely Land, but I kind of decided at the last minute that I would just put it out under my name, and I just stuck with my name just to make it less confusing for people.
1: Yeah, I hear you. So in the notes for the Acorn Show, it talks about the band Joe Rockhead, the Ugly Americans, the Scabs. Those bands still around?
0: No, they've all
1: disintegrated.
2: Was that in El Paso that you had been with those bands?
0: No, those were all bands from Austin.
2: Okay.
1: Well, you've been in Austin since graduating college, so.
0: Joe Rockhead was like 89 to 93. Ugly Americans were 93 to about 97. And then the Scabs were 97 through 2010. And I started playing solo under Bob Snyder around 2000, so it's been 27 years now.
1: Oh, wow. Okay. Yeah.
2: So you started your own record company, label Shockorama. What brought that about?
0: I've gotten a record deal with Ugly Americans back in 95. We put out a couple records with them. But I don't know. And once that sort of, once I started playing under my own name, I really just was like, man, what? I don't really need a record company. I had a studio in my house at that time. I was like, you know, I'm just gonna make music that I want to make. I'm not gonna try to like read the minds of everybody and figure out what people want to hear. I'll just kind of do something I want to do. And so that's sort of been my.
2: I love that you did that. Ever
0: since, which is just like how, what music can I make that I like? And then, and so that's kind of what I did when I made my first record, Lonely Land. And I just put it out myself. But what ended up happening with that record was it ended up being so successful, at least here in Austin, through this record store, Waterloo, that it started showing up on these independent record store charts.
2: Okay.
0: And Universal Records contacted me, and they're like, hey, we like this record. We'd love to put it out. So they ended up actually putting that record out. But
2: that's awesome, but like how you went that path and got, you know, really got recognized and doing something that you love to do.
0: Yeah. I mean, that's always my advice to people is just, like, do the thing that you love, and then no matter what happens, if you do something you love, then at least you'll have done something that you you know, that you're proud of.
2: Versus, sure, sure.
0: You know, just doing something that you think other people might like.
1: Oh, man. Which, I'm telling you, that is the golden rule, I think.
2: That
1: hits it right on the head.
2: That, yeah.
1: You know, how many people are stuck in dead-end jobs and they hate what they're doing and they just, you know, feel like they have no other choice. I mean, it's so wonderful to be able to be creative and do it exactly how you like. And, you know, hopefully other people like it, too. That's what it comes down to. But you're not compromising yourself. You're not leaning toward, you know, doing something in order to satisfy other people. And that's the way to run life. That's great.
0: I think I agree.
1: So, you've got this thing going on at the Saxon Pub. How long have you been doing that?
0: I started doing it in 98, I guess. So,
1: oh, all right.
0: Beginning of 90, end of 98, beginning of 99, something like that. So 27 years.
1: Holy cow. Wow. Yeah.
0: No more than that.
1: Yeah. You know, we're pretty close to the same age, and I, you know, hear you talking and hear your history on all this, and what a remarkable opportunity to, you know, have figured out what you want at an relatively early age and been able to, you know, support yourself and make these things happen. This is what it's all about. That's great. And you talked about writing 1,000 songs. Do you ever have any trouble like differentiating and remembering them and, you know, when you go to replay them?
0: I don't know. I couldn't play all those songs from memory, but, but yeah, so that's the thing I love about the Saxon Pub is that, you know, I'll pull up these old songs that I haven't played in a while, and then I'll play them there. And so it gives me an opportunity to, you know, pull them out and play them and go, oh, yeah, there's a reason why I haven't played that.
1: Yeah. Do you, you know, I have two questions. So when you're writing a song, how do you know when it's over? How do you know when it's finished? And then when you look at it, you know, like you were talking about playing an old song and bringing it back up, do you feel like, oh, I need to change this around or anything like that? Or do songs stay pretty static once you get them down?
0: I feel like with me, just because of the way that I write, because it is just really, it is coming from the subconscious, which I really don't have access to that part of my brain, you know? So it's, for me, it's like whatever comes out of that, at the time is really kind of what I'm stuck with.
1: Well, do you change it around if you play it again? Does it come out differently or anything like that?
0: Yeah, I mean, a little bit. So, like, the best songs that I've written, they've all come out of the subconscious, like, as a whole. So they come out very quickly, and I just write them all. I write them down, and 95% of the songs there, maybe I have to, like, touch up a few things here and there. And then the songs where maybe I get 80% of the song, those are pretty good songs. And, you know, sometimes it's just like an idea or something. And those songs aren't very successful because at that point I'm like, well, let me fill in the blanks here with my dumb conscious mind.
1: Yeah.
0: And so it really is, it's kind of like concrete, really. Once it sets, once it comes out and it's on the paper, then that's kind of what it is. And then usually if I start messing with it too much, what I'll find out later is, like, I'll make it less weird, and then I'll hear an old recording from maybe the very first day when I was just initially writing it, and I'll be like, oh, that's so much better. Even though it's weirder, it's still better than the edited version that I was like, oh, this will probably work better in front of an audience or something.
1: That's really interesting. So it's like your first swing at the bat is usually your best version.
2: It's the raw instinct.
1: Yeah. It just arrives to you. And I know you're calling yourself subconscious, but I've been thinking about this. And I've been hearing different theories, you know, that we're like these antennas, like our brains or we are this antenna that receives this information that, that becomes an idea or these ideas are their own entities that just land on us or arrive at us. And, you're getting these signals, these messages, these communications that are allowing you to write all these songs, and they're like, they come perfectly ready to go. It's quite amazing. You know, you're not struggling with trying to find the right, tune to go with it or anything like that. It just comes kind of fully formed. And does that happen with all your songs, that they just kind of come fully formed and you're ready to, and those seem to be the best versions?
0: Yeah, I mean, it just depends. But yeah, I mean, I think the way my brain works is that I'm like the type of person that's hypervigilant. I think some people, I think you have like different kinds of humans. And I think we've evolved to have like specialized human beings. And I think there's one type of human that their whole job is to like, just be scanning the environment all the time and being hypervigilant and seeing and taking in a lot of information basically to protect the group. Mm-hmm. So like, I don't know, like 50,000 years ago, you'd have a group, you know, maybe it's like 25 people in your little group or 50 people, whatever your human group was.
1: Your tribe.
0: And you would, you know, like, go into a cave and go, oh, look at this cave. We can get out of the, should we make this our home? And then you'd have somebody like me would go in and go, well, there's a bear claw over there in the corner. And people would be like, what are you talking about? I'm like, no, over there in the corner. Right. I noticed it right when I walked in. There's a bear claw right over there. Nobody would see that. But I would see it and I would go, there's a bear living here. So let's not live here. We'll all get eaten. And so that's kind of what I'm doing all the time, is I'm scanning the environment for possible danger. And because of that, the way my brain works is it's constantly creating stories about the environment. Now, a lot of that's happening without even my conscious knowledge. It is happening, and I can like go, okay, what's going on with you? And I would tell you, oh, I'm having a lot of anxiety. Mm-hmm. My entire life, I've just had a lot of anxiety. So what you find out is that you can drink and take away that anxiety, which is what I did. I'm an alcoholic. I'm 30 years sober now.
2: congratulations.
0: But for a while, you know, you can cover that with alcohol, that takes away that. But once you take away the alcohol, then you just, again, you're back to scanning the environment all the time, having all this information, and then your brain, because of the way my brain is wired, is just constantly making up stories about this information. So those stories that I'm making up are very numerous, and again, a lot of that stuff's not even consciously available to me.
1: Yeah.
0: But it's there, and then if I just sit down and, like, get still, and then it'll kind of come out of that goop, these songs will come out. And again, like, they come out, and I'm like, oh, this is incredible. Like, I'm a, you know, and it might feel like an antenna or something, and like it's coming from out of nowhere, but it's not coming from out. It's coming
1: right
0: from this vast pool of information that I've kind of like a whale, you know, going through the ocean, like sucking up all this plankton. That's kind of what's going on with me. I'm like sucking up all this information. It's going into my brain and then coming out through whatever.
1: The
0: poems,
1: filters of your, the filters of your view of things, it sounds like.
2: When you do start to write, is that a calming process? Is that like to start to calm your anxiety when you actually start to write?
0: Anything where I can concentrate my brain on something is going to be, anything where I'm not having to sit there and have whatever feelings I'm having is always good. I do feel like a song is sort of like an equation that can be solved. There's a solvable, like, puzzle element to writing a song, which I like. But yeah, I'm kind of the master of disassociation, and part of that is writing songs. But it doesn't have to be songs. It could be like, you know, doing a drawing or a painting. Or,
2: sure.
0: You know,
2: I'm only asking because I'm saying kind of the same way. Like when I'm writing or playing guitar, I'm focused on that and nothing else in the world. And it calms me. It feels so good.
0: Yeah. Yeah, for sure.
2: What were some of your earlier influences as far as like bands, other than your dad influencing you, with music? What were some of the bands you liked growing up?
0: Just the usual stuff. I think one of my favorite records ever was the Steve Miller Band's Greatest Hits.
2: Oh, yeah.
1: All right.
0: I think that's really what I've been trying to do in terms of my own albums that I've put out. Because I write so many songs, and then I've only put out, I don't know, 10, 15 records, but I've written all these songs. So I feel like every record for me is like the Bob Schneider's Greatest Hits record, because it's the greatest hits of all the songs that I've written over the last few years between albums, kind of. Whereas I think a lot of people, they just write 12 songs and then they go, oh, these are the 12 songs that I wrote. I'll put them on an album. And then maybe one of them will be good, or maybe two of them will be good, but most of them suck. So what I'll do is I'll write 200 songs and I'll put 12 songs on the record, and I put the 12 best songs on the record, and then leave the 182 songs that weren't quite as good as the 12 that are on the record. So
2: the ones that you do make your greatest hits, is that because of popularity, or is that because the ones that you like the most and you enjoyed making?
0: Yeah, they're the ones I like the most.
2: Great.
0: It usually has a lot to do with the lyrics. Like if I like the lyrics, then those are the songs that go on my albums. Even though there might be songs that other people might like more because of the melody, or maybe they've got a hook or something that people like. But
1: you're talking about your own judgment, using
0: my own.
2: That's great. You're being true to yourself. And that matters the most. Yeah, that's great.
1: Do you display your visual art? I mean, I'm on this Yard Dog website, and it's showing some of your stuff. It's just amazing. So you use like digital I don't actually know. How do you create your art?
0: There's all kinds of stuff I do when it comes to art. I used to just, it was strictly, you know, drawing, and then I did some painting in college, and then I really got into intaglio printmaking, where you like etch onto copper, like these copper sheets, and then you print. You make prints from the copper etchings. They look like ink drawings, but they're very detailed. I did that for years. And then I started getting into collage when my son was a kid. He came home from school one day and he was like, "Oh, Dad, let's cut out some heads from some magazines and then draw bodies on them." I was like, "Oh, that's cool." And we did it. I just like fell in love with it and started doing collage, started doing very, like, once I start doing something, I tend to overdo it. So I ended up making these massive, really intricate collage pieces for a while. And then I ended up with kind of what I'm doing now, which are these very minimalist collages that I then print, like do these really oversized prints that I sell through a gallery here called West Chelsea Contemporary. But I've done all kinds of stuff. I did a series for a while where I was doing these giant pencil drawings of like geographic shapes and stuff that are kind of cool. And I just did a show this weekend here in Austin, a bunch of paintings, like real 5-foot by 6-foot paintings that incorporate neon in the painting surface and stuff. So it really just, there's no, again, kind of like the songwriting, there's really no rhyme or reason to it. I don't do it for a living, so sometimes I'll go months or even years without making art, and then I'll start making it and make a lot of it.
2: It's really good. Really good work. We were looking at it here, and I like it a lot. I love the creativity of it. You know, like the imagination just flows looking at it, and you just can think of so many different things. Did this influence any of your album covers? Any of this art that you do? Have you done any of the covers of your albums?
0: I have. I've done quite a few of the covers, actually.
2: The Human Torch. You do that one?
0: The Human Torch. Yeah. Yeah, that's
1: 20 years.
2: That's really cool. Yeah. I like that. That's
1: so you know, being in the art community and being in the music community are pretty different. I mean, is there a lot of crossover with people you know, or is it two totally separate communities that you interact with?
0: It's definitely two communities for sure. Even though they kind of come from the same. They kind of come from the same thing. You'll find that, like me, where somebody was, you know, maybe they were an artist, but then they got into entertainment somehow, either music or acting or comedy or whatever. So it kind of comes from the same source.
1: Mm-hmm. Right.
0: But once you get into it, they're all kind of their own thing, for sure. They definitely, even like poetry and songwriting are two really quite different, you know, they yeah. if you're writing poetry, the words have to do all the work, whereas mm-hmm. if you're writing a song, the words are only part of the, you know, they're only part of the song. Mm-hmm. You've got the melody, you've got the instrumentation. All of that creates, is providing so much information that the lyrics really don't have to do much in a song, whereas in poetry they have to do a lot more.
1: And the structure is going to be a lot different too, I would imagine. I mean, in poetry, you're not going to have a chorus, you're not going to have a hook.
0: They're completely different. So you do get people who are songwriters who then put out poetry, and the poetry's not very good. even though they're great songwriters, like one of my favorite, there's a, I'm not going to mention who they are, but a couple of my favorite songwriters put out some poetry, and the poetry was terrible.
2: What about the other way around, a poet writing a song?
1: Jim Morrison was a poet.
2: Yeah. I mean, he was great in that respect.
1: But his poetry was not the same as songs.
0: I don't have any Jim Morrison poetry, but there's probably a reason for that, I think.
1: I think Brian started asking you this, but and you mentioned Steve. When you're talking about some of your influences.
2: Steve Miller.
1: Steve Miller Band. Yeah. Right. Any other influences? I mean, you know, are there people that you first met when you came to Austin that have, you know, been a mentor or you know, you really thought they were great for whatever reason? And James McMurtry comes to mind. I mean, he also is a singer-songwriter who's very prolific, and he's from Austin. Is that is that someone you know or or interact with?
0: I think he's very talented, James McMurtry, but I don't really listen to him. I listen to music that's, I don't listen to singer-songwriters. I find the genre singer-songwriter to be pretty horrific and boring. For the most part, I mean, it's all.
1: That's hilarious.
0: But there are some, you know, I love Connor Oberst. I think he's a great writer.
1: Oh.
0: And this guy Danny Malone, who you probably don't know, he's fantastic. There are some people that are really good.
2: Yeah.
0: Of course, Paul Simon, one of the greats.
2: Oh yeah. Yeah. Uh-huh.
0: Mm-hmm. But yeah, I mean, for me, it's kind of like everything you see, like. It doesn't even have to be anything good. Like, if you just go see a band or see somebody play, like, every time I go see live music, I can't wait to just get home and write something.
1: Oh, like, uh-huh. So you're kind of inspired by everything around you.
0: Yeah,
1: I mean,
0: but
1: we did talk about that.
0: Like, even if it's not very good, I'll be like, oh, I'm going to go home and write something because this isn't great. But if it's great, then I'm like, oh, that's so cool. I'm going to do something like that.
1: Mm-hmm. Uh-huh.
0: So it's not like...
1: You get a takeaway from everything that you interact with.
0: Yeah, and also it's not like a thing where I'm like, oh, I'm going to go write a James McMurtry song. You know, because again, I don't know what I'm going to write when I sit down to write. I have no real control over that part. And in fact, I don't want control over that part because I feel like to be truly creative, you just have to let whatever's going to come through you come through you. And then if you have a critic there in that process, A, it's not going to be fun because critics can be like, that's dumb, sure. That's stupid. Nobody wants to hear that. So that voice has to go away. And then even though you just saw James McMurtry play and you're like, oh, it'd be cool to do one of these like cool James McMurtry stories that are about this kooky, you know, group of people. That'd be fun to write about. And then all of a sudden you're writing a song about like, you know, making somebody's butt cheeks slap together on the dance floor and it's a reggae. And you're like, what the fuck? You know, I wanted to do the James McMurtry instead. I'm doing the flapping butt cheek song. And then you have to do that flapping butt cheek song, and then eventually maybe at some point you'll write the...
1: I guess you never know what's going to, you know, what inspiration is going to, what is going to come of the inspiration. But you know you're being inspired by something, but you just don't know which direction it's going to go or how it's going to come out. That's great.
0: Yeah.
1: I mean, you know, and this sounds like you just can't even control it. You're just trying to rein it in and capture it and then sort through it later. You know, as you were talking about when you put together an album, you take 200 songs that you've been putting together and then you whittle it down to 12. It sounds like, you know, you just get these songs and get them down and then, kind of look them over later. That's I'm sure there's a lot of people that'd be very lucky with that. Would be very happy with that. So you talked about going on the wagon, or I guess it's on the wagon when you stopped training. So where did you find that you were more productive or more creative after you stopped drinking?
0: Oh yeah.
1: Yeah. 100%. Okay. So it was like, you had all these things flowing through you that were being masked by the alcohol, and then you took that away and just keeps coming.
0: Well, you just have all this time. Like, all the time I spent drinking, all of a sudden you have all that time at your disposal.
1: Yeah.
2: Absolutely.
0: So you're like, oh, shit, what am I going to do? Like, I guess I'll spend this time writing. Whereas before, you were having a great time.
1: Yeah.
0: Enjoying your life and partying and having fun. And now that's gone. And so what are you going to do? Well, I guess I'll just write some songs. So.
1: Yeah.
2: John and I are both on the wagon ourselves. We both quit. I quit recently, and he quit, about a year ago?
1: 2 years ago.
2: 2 years ago, yeah.
1: It's become a thing, I think.
2: Yeah.
1: But not being a creative type, I don't think it really made a difference for me.
2: Yeah.
1: Wow. So what other whatever kind of artistic endeavors do you dabble in? It sounds like you spend a lot of your time just being able to express yourself through all these different mediums. You got the art and the music and what are some of the other things you like to do?
0: I mean, I don't do much. I love movies, so I always thought I would make movies at some point, and because of AI, I'm able to do that now. So I've been spending a lot of time making like little movies with AI, and just kind of learning how to do that, and that's getting better and better, like the ability to use that medium. So I think that's where everything's going anyways. I mean, at some point here in the next few years, you'll be like, hey Siri, look at my photo album and make me a movie, make me a comedy series based on me and my friends, and you're just going to watch that on TV.
1: It's like the work part of it is disappearing, but the creativity comes in the prompts you create to use these tools. It's I use it in my business, and always learning new things, and there's always and as you just said, like 2 years, it's probably it just accelerating and accelerating, and the trick is to use it as a tool. It's not going to replace humans. It's going to allow humans to do things that they never could have thought to do before. Or they could have thought to do it before, but didn't have the power to do it before, and now this gives them the power to do it. So, what kind of movies have you put together?
0: Just like short movies. Like mainly, I've been using it to like make music videos and stuff like that. But like I'm working on it's just basically just another. For me, it's another form of art. Like, I'm not trying to, I've never really done anything creatively with the end result being like, how can I monetize what I'm doing? So it's really just been like, what can I make that I find interesting? And so...
1: Have you created any music with AI?
0: Yeah, I mean, I use AI to help to generate like the like I'll write a song, and then normally what I would do what I've done in the past is I'll sit there at the computer and write my song, and then add drums, and then add bass, and add guitar, and add keyboards, and do all this stuff. But now, because of AI, I can just write the song and then say, hey, add the drums and the bass and the guitar, and it's very quick, and AI can like create that for me. So it's like having some studio musicians that are kind of at my beck and call. The problem with that is, like, with studio musicians, you can say, hey, do this, exactly. Mm-hmm. With AI, you're kind of, AI is going to kind of, it's going to kind of do what it wants. So it's not as, you know, it's not as great as having, like, sure. actual musicians there, but.
2: More prompt driven.
0: But it's, you know, I'm not using it to make albums. I'm using it to, you know, to write these songs so I can send them to the band for them to learn it and play at the saxophone and stuff. And,
1: yeah.
0: And do
2: shows, are you writing the actual music for your AI videos, or is that something else? That's something that you're also using the AI for most of the time when you're creating those?
0: It just depends. So what one of the other things I have been doing is I've been animating some of my poems.
2: Mm-hmm.
0: And if I need, like, if I want, like, background music, like, for the poetry, I will generate some of that sometimes in AI, which is cool. But again, you're really kind of limited, but limitations sometimes are good.
2: Mm-hmm.
0: It's kind of like, it's very similar to collage. Like when I'm doing collage, I'll go into old bookstores and I'm, you know, looking through these old bookstores, trying to find books that I can use to cut up and make this collage and stuff. And so I'm kind of stuck with whatever books I find.
2: Uh-huh.
0: And similar with AI, if I'm using it for like a bed of music to go under one of these poem, like short films, you just kind of have to use what you end up getting from
2: that. That makes sense. Yeah.
0: Might not be perfect, but sometimes, you know, usually you find something that works. So,
1: I also have become aware that you are a writer and that you've written a number of books. Looks like you had
0: the only books I have are books of poetry. I don't write prose or anything.
1: Oh, I see. But they're books of poetry. So like the Lunatic Asylum and Falling Into a Living Room, those are all poetry books.
0: Yeah, they're all poetry compilations. So the same thing that I've been doing with songwriting, I've been doing with poetry
1: mm-hmm.
0: for 20 years.
1: Yeah.
0: So I've been doing the song prompt thing where I come up with a prompt and write a song once a week. I've been doing that for 25 years, and then probably 20 years ago I started doing that with poetry. So, you know, I write 50 poems a year for 20 years. You can do the math, and it ends up being like 1,000 poems. So you can – it's allowed me to put out these little poetry
1: books. Yeah, the books.
0: Poetry books.
1: Amazing. Yeah. Amazing. I mean, your production level is just amazing.
2: Yeah, it really is.
1: Sounds like you're always just creating things and getting them out there. Amazing.
0: I just love it. It's, you know, I like making things and, makes me happy.
1: Yeah. Well, Bob, this has been terrific.
2: It's been quite a pleasure.
1: We're really excited to have you at the Acorn Theater on the 17th of June.
0: Yeah.
1: And
0: looking forward to it. That's coming up.
1: Yeah, coming up. Enjoy the travel, you know. It's a beautiful part of the country up here. We're right near Lake Michigan. So they're saying like this is going to be when the when the country, when all the climate change issues come to a head, this is going to be the part of the world that is going to be viable. So hopefully get you back here.
0: I have a song called Lake Michigan, so I'll have to play it when I'm there.
1: Ah, okay. Yeah. Sounds good. Looking forward to it. All right. Thanks again. Take care.
0: Hey, thank you. Appreciate
2: thank you, Bob.
1: Bye. Well, that was Bob Schneider. That was fun.
2: Yeah.
1: And you're listening to us on Radio Harbor Country. This is HD.

0: That's Lulu in the background. This is Stories from Graceland Pond. I'm your host, Greg Fraley, and this is episode number 126. And our theme tonight for our stories and music is Mentors That Mattered. So tonight we have Ada Chang, Gene Baldwin, Samantha Felix Broad Hogan, Mark McGuire, Mary Jo O'Connell, and Dave Roy. Oh, and Ralph Curl is coming on as well. So a lot of storytellers tonight, and all talking about mentors that have mattered in their lives. So we'll hear some funny stories, some sad stories, some inspirational stories, and we'll even hear a little bit of Lulu. That's the famous song that she did with that movie, To Sir With Love, a movie of the same name, the song, and starring Sidney Poitier. And Lulu herself was in the film as a student of Sidney Poitier. Goodness gracious. Well, I have to get started right away. We've got to call Ada Chang. She's first up tonight. So, hey, Siri, call Ada Chang. Is this working? Tis.
1: Hello?
0: Ada, is that you? Ada, it's Greg Fraley calling.
1: Hello?
0: Do you hear me, Ada?
1: Yes.
0: Good. Hey, good to have you on again. It's been a little while.
1: Yes. Thank you so much for having me.
0: How many crazy countries have you been to in the last year or so?
1: Oh, my God, so many. I can't even count.
0: You travel like crazy, don't you?
1: I do, but if not now, when?
0: That's a good point.
1: I mean, you know, anything could happen to me. Anything could happen to the world. And I want to see the world before we still have a world, right?
0: I like your philosophy. I like your thinking. Now, for the audience members who have heard my show before, they may recall a story that you did on the show a while back. But you have an incredible story to tell, and you're speaking all over the place. You're performing at universities, theaters, festivals, and conferences, and all sorts of interesting things. And I'm going to keep it a short bio introduction, but can you give us an idea of something you've done recently that you found interesting?
1: Wonderful. Right now I'm on tour with my new solo performance, The Trouble With My Hair, coloring, cutting, and coming into who I am. And I'm right now in Tampa, Florida for the Tampa Fringe. So tomorrow I'm going to have my first show with the Fringe and also in Florida. That's what I'm doing. Very interesting, just traveling with my show and then performing, sharing my work with other people.
0: Super. I didn't know Tampa had a Fringe Festival.
1: Yes. It's been 10 years. It's a smaller scale, but they're doing it. Yeah, I enjoy going to Fringe. You know, you meet different kind of artists. You meet very different kind of audience. So, And I also use performance. Now, it's I combine traveling with performances. I like to pick places I have never been to. In addition to the, it might used to be really want to go to like New York, Los Angeles, big cities. Now I actually aim for smaller cities, places I've never been to, audiences that I, you know, might not have met and I think I realize I want to take my work to places that need it, not where I'm going to be popular.
0: I understand. Interesting.
1: Yeah.
0: Well, while you're in Tampa, St. Pete area, you probably know this already, but there is an incredible museum there, the Salvador Dali Museum.
1: Oh, okay.
0: It's right there. You should check it out while you're there. I have a friend who works there, but we'll talk about that more offline. But so tonight our theme on Stories from Graceland Pond is mentors and mentors who've mattered to you in your life. And so I'm going to invite you now to tell the story that you prepared for the show tonight.
1: Wonderful. And this is a piece that I wrote for an anthology. I'm just going to read part of it, and this piece is about female friendship, but I'm talking about my mentor.
0: And so
1: I went to UT Austin because of Christine Williams, Dr. Christine Williams, and mm-hmm. I stayed because of her. So I'm going to go ahead and read this piece, okay?
0: Super.
1: During my second year there, I was there at UT Austin for the sociology department. I was pursuing my PhD there. The department was plagued with a scandal, a sexual harassment case involving a serial sexual abuser known to everyone in the department. For decades, this tenured male professor preyed on female students. The department did nothing. No, wait. The department chairs and the university administrators, mostly men or white men, did nothing. They simply took students out of the classroom and transferred them to other classes, thus enabling the serial part of the abuse. What eventually blew the lid off the whole thing was when Dr. Christine Williams went to the press with an undergraduate student, exposing the professor's pattern of predatory behavior towards students. After decades, he was finally forced to retire. Retired, not fired. He would have continued to stay on without this publicity. Christine did the right thing, but she paid a price for it. She later confided in me that all the male faculty members were upset with her and refused to talk to her. These were mostly well-established tenured professors having nothing to lose, while Christine was a newly minted tenured faculty. She chose to go public with a student, even though she didn't need to. She went public knowing the consequences and the penalties that might come with it. Because of the scandal, some graduate students organized numerous department-wide meetings to discuss sexual harassment in the department, at the university, and in the discipline. Mind you, this was back in the mid and late 1990s, a very different time from now when everyone on campus is required to take sexual harassment trainings. For years, what Christine did for her students in public has stayed with me. She was not blind to the price and the consequences she had to pay. She proceeded regardless. As a graduate student, that display of courage and integrity has had an immense impact on me. Some people might dismiss it as a display of privilege, the fact that she could afford to do it as a white woman in academia. Sure, that's one way to see it. Yet for me, the difference is this. Some people, including BIPOC folks, don't do the right thing even when they can afford to do so. You can't always use privilege to explain away integrity and courage. We are what we choose to do or not to do at some point, regardless of whether we can afford to or not, regardless of the color of our skin. I didn't realize how important some of her other actions were to me until much later. She was my dissertation chair. Every time I turned in a draft for a chapter, she would return it with a marked copy, crossing out sentences and replacing them with new ones. She was doing some deep editing, more as an editor as opposed to a dissertation chair. I didn't take offense. I was an international student. I knew I would need an editor at some point. Through the process of editing my work, she showed me how to write in an accessible way. In fact, she insisted that I learn to write for the public, steering me away from using abstract and convoluted words as a facade for intellectual superiority. I didn't understand its importance until I became a faculty member myself. I didn't realize the amount of time and energy that went into editing until I was grading my own students' papers. That was when I realized that I could afford neither the time nor the energy for my students the same way she did for me. She made the type of sacrifices I couldn't make. Years later, I convey my appreciation toward her when I return to the department to do performances. I thanked her for the way she had gone above and beyond to invest in me. She said she did it because I'm going to cry. She said she did it because she knew I had to establish myself as a scholar in the discipline. She wanted to ensure that I could get past the gate and the gatekeepers so I would be able to create a space of my own in the ivory tower in the United States. When I hear conversations about whether women can establish friendships across racial lines, I oftentimes think about Christine. She has shown me the meaning of solidarity and advocacy in concrete ways, in actions, not in words, in the willingness to pay a price and to suffer the consequences of her actions. She has shown me integrity and courage critical to my own development as a scholar later in my own career. The decision we make, despite

0: consequences of her actions. She has shown me integrity and courage, critical to my own development as a scholar later in my own career. The decision we make, despite knowing the enormous price tag, is what's called courage. The test is always about whether we're willing to pay the price. The truth is, there's no courage if the stakes are low, since everyone can do it. So I dedicate this piece to Dr. Christine Williams, because she taught me much about integrity and courage decades ago when I was an emerging scholar trying to build a room of my own in the foreign land. This is the piece. This is the story.
1: It's a wonderful story. Really incredible, actually. And this happened in the 90s.
0: Right. And in light of what's happening right now, right?
1: Yeah.
0: And the enormous, you know, this, whatever is happening right now in our society, in government, in has been going on for decades. And think about in the 90s that she, as a woman, you know, in academia, went public with the students. That was enormous for her to do.
1: Took a lot of guts.
0: Absolutely. And she is that kind of person who is always very outspoken on a lot of different issues and never backs down.
1: Is she still there at UT?
0: No, she actually just retired this year.
1: I see.
0: Yes, and I went to the retirement party, and I look at so many students that she has cultivated, and she wanted me because I specifically on my statement saying that I wanted to be a feminist scholar, I wanted to be an activist scholar, and when I went to the retirement party and I look at the legacy, the generations of feminist scholars, students that she has cultivated throughout decades of working in academia, and that for me is called legacy, right?
1: Yes, and, it is.
0: Yeah, and that's so important. And I think just, gosh, I always feel so moved by her.
1: Yes, yes.
0: Absolutely, as a woman, and really just show me, because a lot of time I think in younger generations, in this generation, when we talk about social justice issue, it's about, yeah, let me share something on social media, mm-hmm, right? Mm-hmm. Let me just, and no, that's not courage, mm-hmm, right?
1: Right?
0: It is easy if there's no price.
1: Right.
0: And this is what I have seen around, regardless, you know, who people are. If there's no stakes, if there are no sacrifices, it's not courage because everyone can do it.
1: Yes.
0: The test is
1: action.
0: The test is always what are you willing to pay?
1: Yeah.
0: And she really showed me the price that she paid. People refused to talk to her.
1: You made sort of two points about her. One, her stance against the other professor who was abusing students.
0: Right.
1: And that was a public display that caused her a lot of, you know, that was a real price she had to pay within the department at UT. But also the price she paid to help you improve your written pieces to the point where they would pass muster and get you through that gate to your PhD and to have you become a real legitimate academic in the United States. And that's a lot, you know, to help somebody write clearly and to give somebody kind of an advanced writing course to help them improve.
0: Absolutely. When I look back, I mean, I knew, and even after I got my PhD, you know, still there are times I realized, you know, if English is not your first language you learn, no matter what, it's going to show, right?
1: Mm-hmm.
0: And she really taught me to write in an accessible way, but just the editing, mm-hmm, the deep editing that she did, because mm-hmm, that wasn't easy.
1: Mm-hmm.
0: And it's a
1: lot
0: of
1: consuming.
0: Work. Absolutely. And I didn't understand that until I became a faculty. And I was like, there's absolutely no way that I can do this for my students, no matter how.

0: much I love him because right. he just a lot of work. But boy, every time I got back a draft, it was sentences crossed out. It was just rewriting every sentence. And I really learned how to write clearly, concisely, and in an accessible way, just from the way that she was doing, you know, all these editing. And I will also say this, as an international student, I deep down always knew this and still know this. When somebody is tough with you, right, or challenging you, it's always coming from a place of love.
1: Mm-hmm.
0: If I don't see you as somebody who can achieve, if I don't have a high expectation for you, I would not demand you.
1: Mm-hmm.
0: But if somebody demands you, right, is demanding of you to do better, that's a good thing because that's always coming from a place of love. A lot of my graduate students, they didn't necessarily understand that. They
1: yes.
0: feel their ego was bruised. They didn't want to be criticized. But I always knew, wait a minute, people will only be demanding of you because they think highly of you. Otherwise, who will want to spend that time?
1: Exactly. Exactly.
0: Right?
1: That editing as an example. That's so time consuming and it requires so much thinking to do. But God bless her. You know, what I hear from you in tonight's segment about mentorship is when you talk about her, your emotions really come up about how thankful you are to her. And I hear that in your voice. And that and the writing skills that she's helped you improve actually sort of, you actually have a piece of her in your spirit.
0: Yes. Yes. I will also say, and this is what I constantly remind myself, don't behave in such a way that I don't want my students to see.
1: Mm-hmm.
0: Students don't pay attention to your words.
1: Uh-huh.
0: They follow what you do, right?
1: Yes.
0: Model.
1: Yes.
0: And that's the thing is, your one action can really erase all the words you say, right?
1: Absolutely.
0: Absolutely. And this is really from her, is she's tough. She's critical. She's demanding. But I can tell from her behavior and actions, these are really your places of love. It's the same way with me, is I don't, you know, whatever I say, back up with actions. Mm-hmm. And sometimes actions are actually far more important than the words, because that's what students will pay attention to. That's whatever it's younger people. And so the thing is always model for other people. You want to teach love, show love.
1: Mm-hmm.
0: You want to teach integrity, show integrity. You want to teach courage, show courage. You cannot teach other people what you cannot do. If I'm going to teach vulnerability, show vulnerability first.
1: Mm-hmm.
0: That has always been my philosophy. Whatever it is that I want to pass on, show it first. And if I cannot show it, I have no business teaching other people.
1: Oh, you're inspiring me. I love this tonight. This is a great segment, and I really appreciate it. I have to go, though. We have to get on to our next storyteller, but I'm going to play the song you suggested, Step
0: Thank
1: Into
0: you
1: Your
0: so
1: Power.
0: Much.
1: Good night.
0: Good night. Thank you so much.
1: And thank you. Bye. That was Ada Chang coming to us from Tampa, Florida. I got to wait for her call to drop, play this song.
2: Step

0: That was Step Into Your Power, done by Lenspot. And we just heard from Ada Chang, who was our first storyteller tonight, and we're about to play a recording that I did with another one of my favorite storytellers and writers, a gentleman by the name of Eugene Jones Baldwin. Now, Eugene, or Gene as we call him, is based down in Alton, Illinois, and he's a playwright, an actor, a teacher, a naturalist, a former columnist for the Alton newspaper. He did a series of wonderful blogs and articles there called the Gene House Chronicles. And he's done interesting things his entire life. He's an anti-racist, and he's written a book about racism in Illinois. And look him up online and buy his book, Eugene Jones Baldwin. So I'm going to get his recording of his story about mentorship, which is what we're talking about tonight here on Stories from Graceland Pond. And let's see. Yeah, here it is. Let me pop this up, and we'll play Gene Baldwin and I talking about mentorship.
1: Well, we have on the line Eugene Jones Baldwin, who's down in Alton, Illinois. And we're always pleased to have Gene on the show to tell stories because he's a fantastic writer and storyteller. And there's much more I can talk about with regard to Gene, but he always has something to say that's meaningful and interesting and usually funny in some fashion as well. So welcome to the show once again, Eugene.
2: Thank you, Greg. I'm happy to be here again.
1: All right. So you have a story for us regarding mentorship. So have at it.
2: Okay. Here it comes. Okay. Mr. Heidbrink. A week before graduation day at Alton High School, the last choral concert. I and the rest of the chorus sit in the gym bleachers following the directions of George Heidbrink, our chorus director. Mr. Heidbrink, whose crew cut was his fashion statement, looked scary, like a World War II soldier, but he was the calmest of instructors. We came to the last number, Shadrach, Meshach, Abednego. Verna Jo Dixon, our haughty major, head majorette, sits at the piano and shifts through her music scores. Mr. Heidbrink turns to the audience and thanks our parents for their support. My mother is there, but not my scary father. Mr. Heidbrink, there is a senior in the bleachers. He's headed for music school, and he's gifted. He doesn't know what's about to happen. I'm sitting in the tenor section and whispering to my chums. Mr. Heidbrink walks up to the bleachers, raises his baton, winds up like Babe Ruth, and throws it at me. Gene Baldwin, come down. You're conducting. Kids pass the baton over their heads until it arrives at me. My mother is shrieking, the other parents clapping, me. I'm trying not to wet myself. I climb down to the court floor, shake hands with Mr. Heidbrink, and hurry over to Verna Jo and whisper, how do you conduct 4/4 time? VJ puts her right hand in her lap and moves her index finger. Down, left, right, up. I turn to the choir, raise the baton, mouth, 1, 2, 3, 4. VJ plays the intro, and they sing. No singer or audience member knows that George Heidbrink and Gene Baldwin have a secret. Flashback. I joined the choir in my sophomore year. My music teacher, old Miss Weigel, her fiancé was killed on the day of their wedding, telling me to join Mr. Heidbrink's choir or, because of my tendency to be a jerk and several of my teachers couldn't stand me, face the wrath of my father. I'm a blackmail victim. Blackmail, in my case, set me on the course, my course for life. Junior year, Mr. Heidbrink tells me I'm auditioning to be in the spring musical, Wonderful Town. All my teachers tell me what I'm doing because they know I avoid my old man at any cost. A call to my father is a certified threat. I play a singing Irish cop.
3: I've seen them all. There's Bridget and Sheila, and Kate and Dalila, and Moll and Maureen. I've seen them all, but none can compete with or share the same street with me, darling, Eileen.
1: Nice.
2: Senior year.
1: Nice.
2: Mr. Hybrink tells me, you're auditioning for Plain and Fancy. I had no intention to audition. I got the lead role. What folks don't know is George Hybrink repeatedly telling me I'm gifted, knows my father is abusive, constantly telling me I'm a worthless piece of excrement. What people don't know, when Ewing Baldwin loses it, George and Mary Hybrink put me up in their house. I receive more music education in their home than I ever would at school. I quit music school in my sophomore year at Southern Illinois University, moved to Chicago, sang in bands, played Judas and Jesus Christ Superstar, lost my voice, and became a writer. Anne, a friend of mine, owned a tea room. She asked me to come down home and read to the Tea and Book Lovers, my first published short story, Bachelors. I stood in the audience, before the audience, made some opening remarks, and spotted George and Mary Hybrink, now elderly, a few rows away. I began crying, and my Mr. Hybrink began crying, and Mary cried. I told the audience that the man who was the greatest inspiration of my life is in the audience. I stepped off the podium and hugged my dear George and Mary. Then I read my story about a bachelor professor and his pathetic love life, somewhat, you could say, of an autobiography. The end.
1: Very nice. That is a great story. Thank God for people like Mr. Hybrink.
2: What do you think people would do today if they found out a teacher was hiding one of his students in his house?
1: The teacher would be fired immediately, of course.
2: No kidding.
1: Yeah. And then everybody would talk about it online for days on end or maybe even months on end. And then there'd be lawsuits and et cetera. The times have changed, but it's interesting to hear that story. I had a good friend who had actually a pretty amazing career in show business, who was inspired by the band leader at my high school and would have quit high school sophomore year, if not sooner, if it hadn't been for the band director's kind indulgences and understanding, you know.
2: Yes.
1: So God bless these mentors, and it's funny how many mentors show up inside the arts community.
2: Yes, and if it hadn't happened, I don't know what would have happened to me, but George was not afraid of my father. Everybody else was. And they clashed a couple of times, and my dad backed away. He sensed that this other guy, this vet, World War II vet, might be tough. And he was, or at least he acted that way.
1: Yeah, well, bullies.
2: His wife, Mary, was just the warmest and most wonderful person. And
1: oh, my gosh.
2: I really loved staying with him.
1: Oh, God bless him. Well, thanks for your story and contribution to the show tonight. And but you always have something wonderful to tell us. And I appreciate you and your skills. And thank you once again.
2: My pleasure. Thanks, as always, Greg. Take care.
1: All right. I'm going to hang up. Thanks.
0: And that was Gene Baldwin, Eugene Jones Baldwin, down in Alton, Illinois. And I so appreciate his writing skills, but also just an interesting life he's had. He's, I want to say Gene's 75-ish, maybe, and he's still got a lot of good writing left in him, and I hope he keeps doing it. And I know he's listening tonight with some of his friends down there. So shout out to Alton. Shout out to all the arts community people down there. And thank you again for an interesting story. Okay, so we're moving along at a fast pace tonight. Our next storyteller is Samantha Felix Broad Hogan. But before I bring her on, I'm going to play a little music. I think I'm going to play her song before her story, because I love this song so much anyway. It is one of my favorites. So here we go. This is The Living Years, Mike and the Mechanics.

0: God, that's a powerful song. Let's call Samantha Hogan and find out what she was thinking when she picked that one, because that is such a wonderful choice. Hey, Siri, call Samantha Hogan.
1: Calling Samantha Hogan.
0: All right, that looks like that's working.
2: Hello.
0: You really killed me with that song choice.
2: Oh, my God. I was kind of hoping you'd say that after I read.
0: Well, I know that you were thinking that, but I kind of mistimed
2: it's okay.
0: The segment. But
2: I still love you. It's okay.
0: Well, that's good. Mercy sakes. So it's a loaded question, but how are things?
2: Things are great. I mean, you know, I don't know what else they can be. Because when you're at the top of the food chain, everything in your world changes. Because my new hashtag and maybe the new title of my book is going to be Four Dead Parents.
0: Oh.
2: Because that's where I'm at. And
0: yeah,
2: it's okay. Everything. I think I'm still processing it. So that's why I'm still in the safe zone to talk about it.
0: Mm-hmm. You sound good, actually. You sound optimistic and...
2: I did go out to dinner with my kids and have two Cosmos before this reading, so I'm in a good place.
0: Okay.
2: A little courage always helps, you know.
0: Mm-hmm.
2: But
0: even Hemingway needed it.
2: I have to say, you know, as a writer, I don't really feel things until I've fully processed them, and I'm kind of surprised I was able to write about it. It's not like me. I mean, my dad's been gone since 2018, and I've just only started writing about his death. So
0: crazy,
2: you know. But it's the circle of life, and
0: well, mentorship is our theme tonight, as you know, and
2: yes.
0: We've already
2: it's
0: had
2: intertwined. It's intertwined with my obituary, but the first two writers, I'm so amazed with the first woman. I could listen to her read forever. Her stories, just her attitude, her persona is just, I think she's amazing. And I hope she knows that, because I don't know who she is, but just hearing from her for a few minutes, I can tell who she is, and she's amazing.
0: Well, I'm happy to mention her name again, because she's so impressive as a person. Her name is Ada Chang. Cheng, and she's kind of a performance artist who kind of grew her career out of academia. She is a PhD, and she does teach at universities, but she's also a speaker and a real performer, kind of like Laurie Anderson used to be. And she's all over the world doing this crazy stuff. She's very much in demand, and I was so happy to get her on the show tonight.
2: I don't blame you. That's a score for sure, and a treat for us all.
0: But you are a score too, Samantha.
2: Maybe not on two Cosmos, but we'll see about that.
0: I'm sure it'll be fine, you know. So you want to get after it right away?
2: Yes, sir.
0: All right. Well, then
2: here
0: have at it. All right.
2: So I just want to preempt that. You know, the second I saw the theme, I knew I was going to write about my stepfather, but I don't know if I ever considered him a mentor, actually, until I started writing about him. So here we go. My stepfather died a week ago. He is the fourth parent for me to bury. It would be impossible for me to not write about Bob tonight. I met him when I was 15, and I can tell you right now, I was not my best at 15, and certainly kept him on his toes. At the time, my mother was dating two men. One was a judge and one was a lawyer. So you can understand why, when my mom picked a lawyer, I was not impressed. Except this one was different. Bob didn't show up at the door looking past us for our mother. He came inside, greeted us, introduced himself, asked us our names and questions about school. Within 6 months, they were engaged. I decided it was more because mom had him sleeping on our couch until a ring appeared than anything else. But he seemed to prove me wrong time and time again, which I hated. And he had a little girl of his own who was so cute, and she literally cracked up laughing at anything I said, even if it wasn't funny. She was the reason I softened around my stepfather, because I loved her so very much. I still do, even though she doesn't think I'm as funny. Bob made an actual effort to get to know my sister, brother, and me. He only wore pink because that's what my sister demanded. He played soccer in the backyard with my brother. And he brought home a plaque that I still have hanging in my kitchen that says, "When God created man, she was only fooling." Because even at 15, he got me right away. Somehow, throughout our lives, he remained an individual father to each of us. He is the reason why my brother, who met him at 10, is the lawyer that he is today. Bob taught him professionalism, integrity, hard work, and not to ask for help. To my sister, he was soft and loving and generous. With me, he knew I had been raising my mother since I was 8, and he took that job from me. At times, I was a little annoyed that he was the controller of our family when it was me for so long. But I went to college and was able to relinquish my reins. Throughout my younger years, any time I spoke to my stepfather, instead of hearing what I said, he would respond, "You said like 4 times. You said, you know, 7 times. I'd holler back, "You didn't even hear what I said." This went on for years, but like, I don't like say like anymore. In fact, I hear other people saying it and I want to punch them in the face. I didn't realize the value of his nitpicking my vocabulary for years as a gift, an annoying gift, but one he gave nonetheless. Bob never called me to talk lovingly, but when I spoke to my mother on speakerphone, he listened, commenting like the peanut gallery. But his 4 sentences usually helped me more than anything my mother could say in 30 minutes. If I ever had a problem with a school paper, lease, or business contract, I would send it to Bob, and he would return it with umpteen red lines. I once showed him a paper that I got an A on, and he didn't help me correct. He sent it back with more red lines. I told him, "Bob, I already submitted it." He said, "Well, now you know you could have gotten an A+. He was unlike my mother in that he cared about our grades, and because my mother didn't, we kind of got away with murder. But I wanted to show him I was smart. I wanted to show him I had an A in me. I wanted him to be proud of me. When I became a parent, my stepfather was there from the start. However, I could count on one hand the times my dad met my 2 children. This was a trying time for me when the people in my life didn't act as they should and the people on the sidelines never wanted to step on the toes of others. Sometimes I felt like no one was looking out for me. I may have kept score in that time period of my life. I will be the first to say I did not invite my father to my children's bar and bat mitzvah. I wanted my stepfather to be the grandfather honored that night, saying the Kaddish prayer and lighting the candles with my children. My father would have gotten these special favors because of who he was to me, not how he really was towards me. I live with this secret alone. Bob doesn't know I didn't invite my father. And my father never asked me if I was having a bar mitzvah. No one knew what I did, just what happened. A beautiful, mostly drama-free night. But to take the father factor off my plate was a gift to myself and a curse. What if I got it wrong? 2 days before Bob died, I went to the hospital. I had seen him the day before and everything was stable. Now his heart rate was dropping. I ran to his bedside crying. "I left you for 5 flipping minutes and this happens?" He didn't open his eyes, but he slowly repeated, 5 flipping minutes. And a nurse suddenly rushed into his room. "What's going on? His blood pressure is stabilizing." They looked at me with amazement in their eyes that a foul-mouthed, red-headed tornado of a mess brought him immense joy, too, enough to last 2 full days. I said to the amazing nurses, "Really, it wasn't me. I usually raise his blood pressure." I have been sitting Shiva this past week, and it's a time for mourning. And what is mourning but a reflection of the person that you lost, the things that you lost with them? But more importantly, what did they leave behind? I'm not sure yet. I am left with things I said and did, the good, the bad, and the ugly, the everything in between. But in this week of sitting Shiva, I reflected how much I truly valued the person who has been my father for 40 years. He inadvertently taught me more than I will ever know. Now sitting at the fresh graves of both my mother and stepfather, everything feels more real and more permanent. Like there's no more wondering about them. They're just done. And death brings closure without resolve. And that's really hard for me to wrap my head around because I have 4 dead parents. The end.
0: You know, you had sent me a note earlier today saying that it was crap. Well, that you didn't think it was show worthy, but it was excellent. You should write on a deadline more often. Excellent, actually. Really enjoy it. I'm making a note here. That's when I'm distracted. Yes, in the living years, now that they're gone, all your interactions are with memories, and you always do wish that you should have said this or that to your loved ones that have gone on.
2: Actually, the opposite. I kind of wish they had said something to me. Well, this is what I said to my therapist. Mm-hmm. I said the problem with dead parents is that you never got there's no closure, really. And I don't know anyone that could bury a parent without some kind of strife, because I don't know.
0: Yeah.
2: And I guess a part of me wishes that my parents had seen me for me and not through their eyes. And, you know, everyone can blame their parents for a million things, like me.
0: Yeah.
2: I it's just something you have to learn to live with. And I guess it's just me coming to grips with, you know, being a grown up.
0: Yeah. Yeah. But
2: then tonight I had the greatest moment, and it was the exact opposite of really what's going on with me. And that is my children, my 20 and 22 year old drove to dinner. They drove me to dinner and I'm in the backseat of their car on the way home on two Cosmos, cracking up, because I'm like, I can act like a toddler. I can demand that the radio is turned up. I can throw French fries in the backseat. I can be all the things that they were so terrible twos to me. And it was just a funny, I don't know, life swap that made me
0: laugh. Yeah, nice.
2: They would not take my radio choices, but, you know, that's next time.
0: Indeed. Gosh, you know, you have so many publishable pieces. Can you give us an update on where you are with, I don't know, that sort of step?
2: I'm about 6 months behind in my Substack postings, and I'm a work in progress.
0: Yeah.
2: It's hard. Right. It's hard to write your memoirs when stuff keeps happening to you that you need to write about. It's, you know.
0: Well, that
2: and then there's radio deadlines, and, you know, there's.
0: Well, I hope I'm not too much of a distraction, but.
2: No, you keep me writing.
0: Well, that's good, because regularity with writing is really important. You have to keep doing it, or else the good stuff won't happen, you know.
2: I know.
0: But like what you just did is good stuff.
2: I appreciate your comments. Thank you.
0: You know, get that Substack out stuff out too, because that actually is a, what would you call it, a path to writing as a real profession. You know, I mean, that's the new way for a writer to actually make a little money on what they write about. Not that money is the whole object, but there's nothing wrong with it, right?
2: True. But right now, Samantha's Ridiculous Life is free if anyone wants to join on Substack.
0: Oh, okay. Well, yeah, all the more reason. So there are listeners all over the world to this program, believe it or not.
2: Oh, God, don't tell me that.
0: Not a lot of them, I have to say. It's not a large volume of numbers, but we do get some listenership here and there.
2: If it was just Barbara Schwartz and my children listening, I would be okay with that right now. So
0: they probably are, and that would be wonderful if they are. I hope they are. Yes, but we have some great additional stories tonight in addition to yours, so I hope they stay tuned. Mark McGuire's coming up next, but yes, it's been a good night so far. For good first, almost finished with first hour of episode number 126 with the theme of Mentors That Mattered here on Stories from Graceland Pond. You've been listening to WRHC Radio Harbor Country. I'm slipping in a little station ID there, where we had our annual fundraiser, the Bike and Brunch, and we did really well with that. So thanks to all the volunteers and all that good stuff. Anyway, I'm getting off topic. Well, I'll let you go. And I, you know, maybe I'll play like a little snippet of Mike and the Mechanics again, and then I'll transition over to McGuire's music. But, thanks for your contribution. It was excellent as always. So, be good
2: thank you for having me.
0: All right. Take care.
2: All right. Bye-bye.
0: Good night.

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Thanks to Mike and the Mechanics. Now let's listen to Jethro Tull. Teacher.

0: That was Jethro Tull, the band, doing Teacher. Ian Anderson featured as featured singer and flautist. That's Mark McGuire's call, and let's give him a call and see what he's up to tonight, and let's hear his mentorship story. Hey Siri, call Mark McGuire.
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0: Alrighty then.

0: three ringy dingies. Calling him like 2 minutes early. I hope that I haven't thrown him off. There's always a good story about why Mark doesn't pick up
1: Hello.
0: The phone.
1: Hello, you've reached Mark. Please leave a message.
0: Okay. That's not good. Well, I'm going to buy a little time here and play another mentorship-related song. And and that's how we're going to handle this. And I'm going to dig up McGuire here.

0: Mark McGuire.
1: Hello, Greg?
2: Yes, sir. There you are.
1: Here I am. Boy, my phone didn't ring. I wonder what's going on.
2: Oh, my gosh. Gosh. What's going on? Crazy. Well, nonetheless, here we are. Welcome to Stories from Regulation and Pond, episode number 126, Mentors it's That Mattered.
1: No less. 126. Jeez.
2: Now, if you were listening earlier, you may not have been listening, but our first storyteller, Ada Chang, was talking about an experience that she had at the University of Texas.
1: I was listening and did not catch which department she was talking about.
2: Sociology, I think.
1: Oh, okay.
2: Yeah, and the professor who was her mentor was Dr. Christine Williams.
1: Well, those sociologists, they must think they are hot snap or something. But
2: it might be anthropology because Ada's, she's known as a feminist scholar. So I don't know where that department would be inside a big university.
1: Oh, Greg Abbott is probably taking it off the curriculum by now.
2: It may not exist anymore, is what you're saying.
1: Yeah, they're cutting everything out that isn't STEM, I suppose. Who knows?
2: Oh, dear.
1: But
2: not STEM.
1: Yeah.
2: Not STEAM, STEM.
1: STEM, yeah.
2: I know the term.
1: They don't want anything to do with anything unless it's making money, I guess.
2: Well, there you have it. So Mentors That Mattered, it's a topic, eh?
1: Yes, it is. And I struggled with it, and my story will show that. But
2: okay.
1: Like so many of the stories or themes, I'm tuning in to find out, well, how, you know, what did they come up with? Because I'm here with my palms up and wondering, where do I fit in? But
2: well, I don't think everyone, it brings to my mind, for me, not everyone is blessed with a mentor that really makes the difference. Sometimes we're mentored, you know, moderately and or little bits, but not in some sort of significant way. And other people, I'm sure there are people out there that have never had a mentor in their life. You know?
1: Well,
2: there's got to be, right?
1: Yeah, and it took me 2 weeks to figure that out. But in the course of figuring it out, I eked out a little something. And,
2: of course I you did.
1: Yes, I did.
2: Of course you did. Well, yes. Well, before we get into your story, we got to take 30 seconds and talk about basketball.
1: Oh, boy.
2: Yeah, I thought the Spurs were going to take it all.
1: Yeah, I think we had the hosses to do it, and something let us down. I don't know if it's the coaching or whatever. I think we had a fellow named De'Aaron Fox.
2: Yes.
1: Who got us as far as we got, and then just had a terrible series. He couldn't seem to hit anything.
2: Injuries, probably.
1: They say, yeah, maybe when he comes back next season, he'll have 100%. But,
2: yeah.
1: I mean, he was doing fine throughout the playoffs. I don't know where he got hurt.
2: He's a slick guard. He's a great player.
1: Right. I thought he was our Brunson.
2: Our Jason. And what is he a revelation or what? I've sort of become aware of him over the last couple of years. I keep hearing stories about him, and he's, you know, he's quote unquote a little guy for the NBA. He's 6'1".
1: Yeah,
2: right?
1: He's 6'1". And I guess it doesn't hurt to have your daddy be an assistant coach on the Knicks bench.
2: Oh, that's so, right. That's right.
1: He's pretty slick. And then he's got two other Villanova teammates. And I think they all played within 3 years of each other. They might have been on that championship team.
2: I tell you what, as much as I was kind of rooting for the Spurs because of you, more or less, yeah. I was happy to see the Knicks win at the end of the day because, A, teamwork won, which was to me something I'm always on the soapbox about, how making a team effort is like the key to it all. But also because Knicks fans have not had a winner in a long time, so I kind of happy for New York in a way.
1: Well, the Knicks owner and Donald Trump deserve each other.
2: Oh dear.
1: I'll leave it at that.
2: Okay. Yes. All right. Let's move along. Enough basketball. Let's move along to your story. And as always, thanks for your contributions tonight. And let's have at it.
1: All right. Well, here goes.
2: Hello. Did we lose you? Mark. Uh-oh. Something funny happened. Hello. It sounded so promising. And then, here goes. All right. I'm going to have to do something here to fix this. Let's end the call, and I'll call him back. No, I don't want any music right now. Hey, Siri, call Mark McGuire. Of course, it didn't answer before. So I wonder if he's even hearing his phone ring. Mercy. Technical problems. Mm-hmm. Come on, Mark.
0: Hello. You've...
2: Yep, that's not working. Hey, Siri, call Mark McGuire. Let's try him again.
3: Call Mark McGuire, mobile.
2: These things happen on the show. Bear with us, please. I'm sorry. We've been talking about mentors that mattered on tonight's program. And I'm sure Mark will have something interesting for us. He always does. I guess I could try his other number. That's another way to roll here on this. Hey, Siri, call Mark McGuire's home phone.
3: Calling Mark McGuire, home.
2: Let's try that. He's down there in Texas. So we'll try that number this time. He's probably reading, thinking this is all going on swell.
4: We're sorry, you have reached a number.
2: Okay. I got egg on my face. All right, I'm going to play Mark's outbound song, and then we'll come back and try to reach him again.

0: Mark McGuire.
1: Hey.
2: Hey.
1: Technology strikes again. I've got a laptop that's connected with my cell phone.
2: Oh.
1: And whenever something clicks at one, it reverts to the other. And I apologize to our listeners.
2: No worries. No worries. You still sound a little fuzzy.
1: Hmm. Let's see. Is this any better?
2: That is better.
1: That's good.
2: All right. So you cut off just as you were starting. We didn't get one word. You said, let's get started, and then boom, you're gone. So start right at the top, and we're looking forward to your story.
1: All right. Well, the Reds were one out away from victory over the Mets, and so I won't bother with getting the final on that. And the Texas Longhorns are one run down in the seventh to Georgia Bulldogs. So
2: okay. Later. Bye.
1: Oh, no. No, here we go.
2: All right.
1: Here's the mentor who mattered.
2: Okay.
1: Last night, after devoting 2 weeks to evaluating my lifetime list of academic, professional, and recreational supervisors, I decided that it's quite possible that there have been no proper mentors in my life that I can really point to. I will not be so selfish as to not want to give huge thanks for all the generous efforts by family, teachers, and friends to earnestly guide my skills and take an interest in my scattered career. But when it comes to taking credit or blame for my wastrel life of not so vast accomplishment, it's hard to find much of any guidance that ever really stuck to my long but directionless path. I know I'm not alone, but I still feel misunderstood by even my most sympathetic acquaintances, which is fair to say since I do not totally understand myself. But I think I know myself well enough to recognize the contrarian loner in me that prefers to follow the road less taken, especially when that road turns out to be the path of least resistance. Without a car or even much money, I nevertheless grab the keys to the highway by inviting the kindness of strangers to carry me forth. As a hitchhiker, I became skilled at seeing ways not available to normal travelers. Not just ways to get from point A to point B, but also knowing where to find a cheap night's sleep. I know it was my big brothers, the three of them, 13, 10, and 7 years my senior. They're the ones who opened my eyes to hitchhiking. Living as we did 20 miles from their downtown high school, they were often challenged to find alternative ways to commute. When our family moved into town, the high school's new location still left me 12 urban miles to negotiate. The stories I overheard about my collegiate brothers sleeping in broom closets during their Fort Lauderdale spring break adventures later led to my adopting similar tactics at the Grand Canyon's South Rim Lodge. I've already told our audience about how, after buying my first car, I spent the next 2 years of my life living rent-free out of its trunk. Failed to mention, however, the handful of cross-country hitchhikes that precluded that purchase of my car. With my oldest brother and his family living in Kansas City, my semesterly commutes from Ohio to the University of Texas and back were easily hitchhiked when I made a sleepover visit to my nephews halfway. Those days also included bumming from Austin out to Tucson, Arizona, or down to Guanajuato, Mexico during Thanksgiving breaks. Then there were two different girlfriends I managed to persuade to join me on separate round-trip thumbs to Houston and South Padre Island. Quite romantic in a chintzy sort of way. And now, as so often happens while composing my stories from Graceland Pond,

0: I've arrived at another epiphany. It turns out it's my father who's responsible. My dad was a regional sales representative for a Baltimore milk bottling outfit called Crown Cork and Seal. His territory extended from Cincinnati to Texas. And more times than I can count, I would be awakened on a summer morning with an invitation to ride shotgun with him on overnight or longer jaunts down to Nashville and even Wichita Falls. It was my dad who conditioned me to the long-distance ride, with America coming at our windshield and then receding behind at 60 miles per hour. As a young child, I became adept at reading road maps, at checking into Holiday Inns, filling the ice bucket, and making new, quick friends around the swimming pool. In some ways, I was approaching the lifestyle of a military brat, but probably moving faster. Everyone knew my dad to be a master packer with equal parts compactness, mass, and accessibility displayed in the spacious trunk of his Chevrolet Impala. I also see my father in me every time I find room to pack another vital item into the already brimming trunk of my car. I think it's remarkable how things can rub off on you, and unless you're paying attention, you may never even notice.
1: Nice. I liked it.
0: Oh, good.
1: Well, you know, it was like what we were saying before. Not everybody has this altogether influential mentor. Some people go their own way, and that sounds like you.
0: Well, if I arrived anywhere, I might, you know, owe it to somebody. But I don't think I ever got anywhere. But, you know, I'm getting everywhere in that way and not sticking around too long. So maybe that's right.
1: Yes. So you said something. How long have you thought of yourself as that quote-unquote contrarian loner? When did that occur to you?
0: I can think of a time when I started not whole baseball, and I just picked batting left-handed to be that way, I guess. I don't know why I picked one or the other. I've been doomed to always having no left-handed golf clubs, and so I'm kind of ambidextrous that way. I swing a baseball bat left-handed and my golf club's right. But, you know, that's what will get you into that kind of trouble, being a contrarian.
1: You bat lefty?
0: Yeah, I do.
1: I did not know that.
0: Well, you're closer to first base that way.
1: Can you? Well, that's true. Could you have been a switch hitter?
0: Maybe. Yeah, I think I gave that a try.
1: Yeah.
0: Like so much, I never had the patience for it.
1: And that's how that works. Well, I was also glad that you brought up your dad, and it was nice to get like a little, you know, kind of Super 8 movie of your dad in my head for a second there, because he was a lovely man. I really loved your dad. He was great.
0: I concur.
1: God bless him.
0: Yeah.
1: Well, that was, you know, he was, of course, a mentor of a kind. He had his own. He had his own contrary loner thing going on.
0: I managed to, you know, be right there on the passenger side for many, many miles. And when I wasn't there, I was sitting there watching my mom cook in the kitchen, things like that.
1: You know,
0: I
1: never realized that you went on some sales trips with your dad.
0: Yeah, we went all over the country. Sometimes mom would come, but mainly they were just finding some way to deal with me.
1: These mostly summertime trips?
0: Yeah, I'd be out of school.
1: Yeah, well, I can just see the two of you floating down I-75 going to Nashville or something.
0: Yeah, I got my brownie out and the skyline coming on.
1: Nice. Well, I'm going to say goodbye because due to technical difficulties, we lost a little time, and I gotta get to Mary Jo O'Connell. But
0: okay, let me just
1: go ahead.
0: Well, I got a song coming up, and the first song was the Jethro Tull teacher song, mm-hmm. and that's a little cynical. But there's a story I dug up in finding that, and what I love about Ian Anderson, the flautist, mm-hmm. is that you get a picture of where he's coming from when he says that there are not a whole lot of flautists in the rock business. And he said, yeah.
1: Ain't that a fact?
0: I started out playing guitar, but then I saw Eric Clapton playing the guitar, and I just moved on.
1: Fair play. Yeah. Yeah. Oh, that's funny. That's good.
0: Anyway, the next one is, let's see, it's Jimmy Spheeris. And this one's a little more lyrical, more ideal.
1: Well, the audience has listened to half of it already, so I'm going to pick up in the middle of the song and continue it from there after you hang up.
0: All right. Well, I'm looking forward to the next storyteller and enjoyed the past one, so let's get it on, Greg. I'll talk to you down the road.
1: All right. All right. Thanks, Mark. And stay tuned for Mary Jo O'Connell, but right now let's listen to Jimmy Spheeris' I Am the Mercury.

0: Boy, he's right. That really is lyrical and very different. That's Jimmy Spheeris coming to us. Yeah, so you've been listening to Stories from Graceland Pond, episode number 126. And we're here as always on Tuesday nights from 9 to 11. Tonight we might go a little later, but we have a few more storytellers to go. Three more, actually. Mary Jo O'Connell, who we're going to call right now. Dave Roy and Ralph Curl. So let us call Mary Jo O'Connell. Hey Siri, call Mary Jo O'Connell.
1: Calling Mary Jo O'Connell, iPhone.
0: Okay, we tested the phone this morning, so.
2: Hey Greg.
0: Hey.
3: Hey Greg.
2: We have a guest here.
0: Oh wow! So Paula, my sister Paula, and my other sister Mary Jo, who you guys already know, is coming to us from Cape Cod.
2: Yes.
3: Cape Cod, Chatham.
0: Chatham.
2: We had lobster tonight.
3: Yeah.
0: Did you really?
2: We did.
0: You bums.
2: I know.
3: Yeah, we're so awful here in Chatham. It's unbelievable. The weather is outstanding.
0: You haven't been drinking, though, at all, have you?
3: Not at all.
0: liars. Okay, we're gonna move into the story part of this. But Paula, welcome, and we'll hear back from you at the end of the story. But
2: okay.
0: So we've got. Have you listened to any of the show tonight?
2: I've listened to the whole show.
0: It's been pretty good.
2: It's been very serious and very intense.
0: Kind of. There's a bit of that. So do you have something a little more lighthearted for us?
2: Well, maybe. It's not always sure. The intention and the output is not always the same.
0: Well, I'm going to give you permission to like just launch right into it.
2: Okay.
0: All right.
2: So I don't know if you remember, but when we were children, our mother was ruthlessly against lying.
0: Mm-hmm.
2: I'm not so sure why she was so against it, but she would punish us more for lying than what other foolish thing we actually did.
0: Mm-hmm.
2: She knew immediately when I lied.
0: Mm-hmm.
2: She'd tell me to stick out my tongue and would declare it was black and that she was going to put pepper on it. I rushed to the bathroom to inspect my black tongue, but it always looked the same. And she said, only mothers can see a black tongue. At my Catholic school, we're also against it on general principle and convinced me that lying was one of the worst things one could possibly do. In fact, the Bible tells us that the devil is a liar. And my experience with different people in my life proved to me that the worst people in the world are those that lie, and lie some more to get their own way or to deny responsibility for their behavior or choices.
0: Mm-hmm.
2: All that said, I am a goody-goody, and I have always tried to tell the truth. Some would say I am honest to a fault, but the other side of that is that I am a horrible liar. When I've been in situations where a little white lie would grease the skids on some social interaction, I stutter and stammer, and the little white lie comes out like a greased pig at a 4th of July party. Yet, my mentor that matters is not your typical one.
0: Mm-hmm.
2: My mentor was a fellow teacher, a very good friend, and a good teacher and a friend in the trenches of public school. She taught 6th grade, and you have to be a little crazy to do that. And in the morning, she'd stop by my office, which was located in the concession stand outside the auditorium doors. I don't remember what she'd say that was so dang funny, but she cracked me up with her wicked wit and astute insights into our fellow teachers, the kids, and the parents. And seriously, if you cannot laugh when you're a teacher, please resign now.
0: Mm-hmm.
2: Trevor was not the principal's favorite, but she was mine. Trevor had actually been subjected to a disciplinary action because she dropped the F-bomb out in the hallway full of sixth graders, and a fellow teacher ratted her out to the principal. She was suspended from her classroom duties for 6 weeks, and the district assigned her to work in the warehouse.
0: For Pete's sake.
2: I honestly don't know any other teacher that ever got assigned to work at the warehouse. But she was there, and she said it was a huge place with extra desks and chairs and books and even refrigerators. I know it was supposed to be a punishment, but she told me she had a blast with the guys at the warehouse and learned how to drive a forklift.
0: Nice. Okay.
2: The punishment really started when she returned to the classroom with sixth graders who'd had an endless stream of substitute teachers who would run out of the building at the end of the day swearing to never come back. They'd seen a vision of hell, and they vowed to straighten up their lives after a day with that group. It took her nearly a week to bring them back from their wild antics and get them back to learning. So my office was, I said before, in the concession stand because my job as a speech therapist never warranted a huge classroom, as I usually work with small groups of students with special needs of one sort or another. I decorated my office using every square inch for books and materials with a little round table for the kids and myself for our lesson. Since the room was off of the huge auditorium, I generally had a lot of quiet unless it was an inside day due to rain or cold and they had to stay inside. But the day of the big lie was a gorgeous spring day, so my office was very quiet and isolated. We were about to go on spring break, so I had an end-of-quarter activity for them that they would really, really enjoy, which involved painting. I can tell you that if you want to motivate children, get your paints out, and they will be putty in the palm of your hand. Doesn't matter how old they are, they love to paint. And our project was we were painting a big, huge mural on butcher block paper that I had taped up to the wall in the space between the auditorium walls and the auditorium. So there was plenty of canvas for them to make their mark. They were all so well behaved because they knew that they would lose the privilege of painting if they didn't follow directions. They were jazzed up to paint and jazzed up about spring break and jazzed up about it being a gorgeous day. The morning, I had four different groups participating and working together on this huge mural, and it could not have gone any better. I only had two more groups that day, and I had a half an hour for lunch. I was really hungry, but I had not packed lunch that day as my usual routine was out of whack for me having to pack extra materials for the painting project. You know, old shirts for smocks, coffee cans for paints, and stuff like that. I did something I rarely did and was against the rules. I left the building in the middle of the school day, but I left using the back door of the building. I left my room unlocked with the light on so that anyone looking for me would think that I was somewhere in the building. I ran to the drive-thru at Wendy's and gobbled a sandwich on my way back and re-entered the building to hear my name being paged on the PA system, which is never a good sign.
0: Right.
2: On my way, my dear friend saw me and told me what was up, that a kid got into my office, took a container of blue paint and a paintbrush, and had written bad words on the walls of the auditorium.
0: Oops.
2: She said it was obviously one of my speech kids, because they didn't spell fuck you correctly.
0: Oh, God.
2: Sorry. I was about to throw up.
0: Too late to hit the bypass.
2: Of getting into trouble. And me, you know, having to get sent to the warehouse, I was terrified. I was going to get disciplined for leaving the building and not telling anyone that I was going. She said, what are you going to tell him? I said, I'm going to tell him the truth that I left the building. And she says, no, you are not. You have to make something up. In between the first floor and the principal's office, she coached me on the way to the principal's office exactly what to say. Mr. Smith, who I generally loved a lot, looked at me and had this can of blue paint on his on a table in his office. And he asked me how they would become to be misused in such an inappropriate way, and where had I been? I looked him right in the eyes and lied. It wasn't even a good lie, and I still hadn't mastered the art of nonchalantly letting a lie slip off my tongue. But there it was, a big fat lie sitting between me and Mr. Smith.
0: Okay.
2: Like a big stinking pile of dog dew.
0: Okay.
2: He looked at me over the top of his glasses, and he just looked into my eyes as my face turned beet red. And I couldn't have tried to do this on purpose, but I was so upset that a tear ran down my face. He obviously did not believe me for one split second and was embarrassed for me that I would stoop so low. I waited, fearing that I would be heading to the forklift, the warehouse for forklift duty. He waited for me to tell the truth, but that was my story, and I was sticking with it. He sighed. He shook his head and quietly said, Mrs. O'Connell, please make sure your door is locked if you go elsewhere in the building. That was it. The whole episode was over. I returned to my office and got ready for my last group of the day, minus the color blue.
0: Nice. Nice. That is hilarious. I don't have much time.
2: I'm not sure why it's good that she taught me to lie, but sometimes it's just easier.
0: Well, and I think he was a wise leader to just let it be, because it was actually a way out for him, too.
2: I think so.
0: Yeah. All right. So, listen, it's a funny story, and thanks for the levity.
2: Thank you.
0: Thanks for the story.
2: Okay.
0: Greg. Continue to have a good time up there in Chatham.
2: We are having a wonderful time.
0: All right. Good night, Mary Jo. Good night, Paula.
2: Thanks, Greg. Bye.
0: Bye.
2: She's disappeared.
0: She's probably getting some more wine. All right.
2: Maybe.
0: All right. Good night. Bye.

0: That was Liar by Jelly Roll. And now we've got a new storyteller that's arrived on the scene here in Michiana. And we're going to play a recording of his story of his in just a minute here. And then we'll bring him on and talk to him live online, you know, on air. But David Roy is a playwright, storyteller, and author based over there in, I want to say, Michiana Shores, but I could be wrong. He's coming out with a memoir soon called The Reluctant Healer, and it draws on 50 years of contemplative practice and includes a short essay on his relationship with his big brother, with a big brother and mentor, Gordon. So that's what we're going to hear about in his story tonight. So without further ado, let's play that story. And got to stop the music first. Let's play that story and hear from David Roy, a really nice story, which I've listened to a couple times already. Anyway, here we go. This is David Roy.
1: So you felt, yeah. So I was a childhood actor, not a big deal. I was in a Hot Nose commercial, and my mom was sort of a stage mom and took me around to cattle calls, and I hardly got anything. Although I did get one big break. I was cast as a Neanderthal, as a Cro-Magnon child, right? And we went to shoot up in the mountains in a place called Vasquez Rocks. And I was told to act like I was hunting a zebra. I looked like Jim Carrey in The Grinch, only I didn't have green hair. I had brown hair all over my body, and I had a rubber mask or a foam mask, like Planet of the Apes. And at the end of the day, they stood me in this galvanized tub and poured acetone all over my body next to a non-smoking sign. I was 13, 14 years old, and I watched the hair kind of melt like cotton candy. And didn't realize that was probably pretty illegal. Anyway, at the end of that shoot, the director approached me. This is a David Wolper production. He was kind of like the Ken Burns of the 70s, big deal. And again, this is a big break. And he came to me and said, hey, we love what you did. We'd like to invite you back for a second episode. We're going to shoot in the mountains in Mammoth, in the Sierra Nevadas, in the springtime. And it's going to be snowy and all that. And I said, great. I was so excited. And my mom was happy too. And I told my big brother that. And my big brother, he wasn't a relative. He was from the Big Brothers Program of America. And he had picked my name from a list of fatherless children. And he would pick me up on weekends, and we'd play hours of ping pong and miniature golf. He was like a second father to me. And when I told him my big news, he's like, Damo, you can't do that. I planned a ski weekend. That's your birthday weekend. And I'll lose my deposit. So it was my first big decision in life. You know, Gordon, who I'd spent like 5 years or 6 years with, surrogate dad, won my big acting break. And so I kind of was silent for a bit and just consulted my heart and realized that the right thing to do was to honor my agreement with Gordon. And so I told my agent, and he was like, what? And my mom was probably like, what? And so we went on the ski trip. When we came back from the ski trip, it was all over the news. There was a plane crash in the mountains, and the entire cast and crew were killed. So it ended up being a really important decision. A few months, or actually 6 months, a year later, whatever, my life was no longer really a miracle. I was smoking a lot of pot when I was a kid, and I never went to school. And I was really getting tired of Gordon. And I basically said, we're done. And with tears in his eyes, he looked at me and said, Dave, if you ever need anything, you call me. And I was super cocky and thought to myself, that's never going to happen. We're done, you know. A couple weeks later, my mom hands me a plane ticket to Europe. She's going to go to Europe for the summer on my acting money. So she said, the caveat is that I'm going to leave a month early. So I'm going to give you some cash, and you just on your own, and then you meet me in Spain. But she gave me a ticket to Paris. So I was like, oh, yeah, fine, okay, I'm going to do this. I got a bunch of money. Well, that money, I blew through that money in over a month. I mean, probably 3 weeks, I was done. We had a little apartment house, and I knocked on apartment one and said, do you need cash? I got to fly out of the country tomorrow. He's like, I have $40. Thank you. So I went to, I ended up in Paris, 1975, and with $40, the train lady said, well, that'll get you to the border. I'm like, oh, the border, sure. Like, yeah, but Irun to Salamanca, that doesn't look like far. I can hitchhike. So I had enough money for a cheese sandwich and an apple, and I thought I'd hitchhike. So I spent days hitchhiking. I sat by the side of the road. It was just exhausted. I was jet lagged. I didn't know anything about that. And I don't know if I prayed. I was just like, at the end of the road, I was just like, I don't. And out of the blue comes this little boy, like 4 or 5 years old. He starts speaking Spanish to me. Now, I know a little bit of 8th grade Spanish. So I just looked at him and said, no tengo dinero. And he was kind of waving to this inn that was right next door. And I'm like, nah. He grabs me by the hand, takes me to the inn. The innkeeper, the receptionist, she and her husband had this inn. He was a famous chef, apparently. She knew right away. She's like, here's the key to the room. Go upstairs, get a bath, come down, and we'll feed you. And I was like, oh, awesome. Anyway, this woman ended up reaching my mom, got me a train ticket. I got to Salamanca and spent a month with her, kind of getting along pretty good, I guess. At the end of the summer, same thing happens again. She gives me money, and I made this friend in Portugal. We're going to travel together. Well, this friend of mine bought me a first-class ticket to Paris 3 days early before my flight, and I was out of money. So I arrived in Paris. I'm broke. And I'm like sleeping in the train station. And they kicked me out of the train station. So I'm on the sidewalk. And I'm freezing. I'm looking at these kids, you know, backpackers from Sweden and stuff. And they've got a sleeping bag. And I'm just going, a sleeping bag. That's awesome. I'm sleeping on a cardboard box. I got a fever. I begged for change for a couple of days. When I had enough cash, who do I call? So I called Gordon. He was very kind and said, yeah, he wired me money, got enough for a hot meal and a hotel. I got back, and I was like super humble. I'm like, wow, boy, am I an asshole, and I really owe this guy. So a couple weeks after we got back, maybe a month or so, my mom throws me out of the house. We got back from Europe, and I'd forgotten to clean the refrigerator or take it out of the refrigerator. So it's basically this mold of green, purple mold, and she was freaking out. So she's like, get out of here. And I'm like, I'm not coming back. So I left home at 15 and moved in with Gordon. Got my act together, stopped smoking pot, so much pot, and started going to school. And a couple of years into that arrangement, Gordon comes home and he says, Dave, you wouldn't believe it. This beautiful woman sat next to me at this restaurant. She's like a Vogue model. And he starts to tell me about the meeting, and he says, you know, it's the weirdest thing happened. We were talking. She's from my same neighborhood. She was actually my babysitter. And I'm like, wow. And she lived across the street. I'm like, oh, that's interesting, you know. He drops her name, and I'm like, wait a minute. I know that name. That's my aunt. That's my dad's sister. And you grew up across the street from my grandparents? I'd never met any of these guys. The reason I hadn't done that is because my mom had made bomb threats. They had unlisted their number. She had a really bad temper. Eventually, she was bipolar. Anyway, so Gordon reaches out to my aunt and says, hey, you're not going to believe this. I've got Dave Littell as my ward. And they're like, we want nothing to do with that guy. Or his mom. Absolutely not his mom. And so I was persona non grata, and I was cool with it because I'd survived all those years, 15 years without my dad, so I'm like, okay. Well, my grandfather wouldn't hear of that. He decided he would come and just watch me after school. He stopped me. I didn't know that. And one day he rang the buzzer and he said, "Hello, this is Frank Littell. May I come upstairs?" And I was like, "Sure." So he came upstairs. He was talking and crying and wearing a suit. And he actually had this hat. And he put it on my head. "Here, try this on." I was like, "Hey, fits me." And a few months after that, I met my aunt. And a year after that, I met my dad. So thank you.
0: That's a crazy story. So crazy story. Interesting story. And so we're going to call him now. So Dave Roy is a local resident here in this area these days. And I heard him do that story at Storytellers of Southwest Michigan, Story Club of Southwest Michigan. So let's see here. I got to get this number. This should work.
2: Hello.
0: Hey, welcome to the show.
2: Thank you.
0: That's a crackerjack story.
2: Yeah, you love it?
0: Good. Speaking of mentors, are you still in touch with him?
2: Yeah. He's got Alzheimer's.
0: Oh, dear.
2: And, and so it's, so it's been several years, and he's, I shared this story with him, and I'm not sure if he, understood it or whatever. But when you talk to somebody with Alzheimer's, sometimes they're right there, but you're not sure really what? How right there they are. So anyway, or sometimes they're completely clear and they remember everything, and then sometimes not. So anyway, he's an important person in my life, and so grateful for all that he, did for me. And that's why I thought it would be appropriate to
0: perfect
2: story.
0: Actually, perfect for this show. Exactly.
2: Yeah. So he was the quintessential mentor, person and big brother. And he, an inclination to do that for a lot of guys too. There was a lot of, other kids that he was able to help. So through difficult periods in their lives.
0: Yeah. God love him. So, we're new friends. I mean, I haven't known you so long, so I'm going to ask you a couple questions here just to sort of introduce you to the audience I have here at Stories from Graceland Pond. And if you wouldn't mind giving us the little elevator speech on why you're here in Michiana now and what you're up to.
2: Sure. My previous wife for almost 30 years, she grew up in Doolin Beach. And always wanted to come back here, and I grew up in LA, raised my family in Connecticut, and we would always come here in the summertime. And when she wanted to come here, I'm like, what am I going to do? What's I going to do when I get to Michigan City? And so we got divorced. So I'm like, okay, now I know what I'm going to do. I'm going to be single. So that was a bit of a wake up. But I've taken this time to certainly COVID just to kind of slow down and kind of like do the things I always wanted to do. And one of them was to write. And so I wrote a script, and about the steel mills. I was fascinated with the steel mills. Mm-hmm. And I've been working on this other book. It's a biographical book, called The Reluctant Healer. And that's sort of, working on that. And then more recently, I got this friend of mine is writing poetry called the Never Trump. He's got a Never Trump Substack, and he inspired me. And I was like, I want to help him, and so I used AI to create some amazing music. And then when the local theater wouldn't put it on because of the politics of it, I decided that I would go ahead and use AI to create an entire production. So it's called the Never Drumpf Cabaret, DRUMPF,
0: yes.
2: Cabaret. So, I've done that, and that's almost 30 segments, and it's on Instagram and TikTok. I'm learning about TikTok because I never, used TikTok before.
0: Right.
2: Like, what is this thing? and YouTube, of course. But, been interesting.
0: You did the whole cabaret in AI?
2: Right.
0: That's crazy.
2: I've actually created all the characters from scratch, with the help of AI. You know, if I have a certain number and I kind of imagine that singer being a black woman or whatever, mm-hmm. or somebody that's kind of more cabaret-ish, you know, I will prompt AI, it comes up with, you know, it's like a casting call, and I'm like, oh, this one, wear this costume, and eventually I get somebody, and then I put it into Photoshop, and I'm able to extract that character's background, and then make my own stage setting, and then place her or him in that stage setting, and then I have to animate it, so, you know, I have to have them walk from point A to point B, and I have to lip sync them, and so then I have to take the music and use another program to lip sync them. And often, you know, sometimes it's, you know, you have 15 seconds of audio and you know, when you lip sync, it says, okay, I can give you 7. You're like, 7. Oh, I got another 8. So it's painstaking, but,
0: let me ask you a question about it, because it's fascinating, actually. And I haven't seen the end result of all this. Is it realistic looking, or is it like more cartoonish? Or somewhere
2: in
0: between.
2: No, it was realistic. It was realistic. I mean, there's some characters that, you know, there was one song I did. It's called America. It's kind of based on the Gulf of America, and it had kind of a whole West Side Story vibe to it, Cuban deal, and Puerto Rican, and the Latino girl that I first used. I'm like, I want to do somebody different, and I finally got somebody different, and then when I did a close up of her, you know, her skin looked a little plasticky. But most of the people, they do look good, and some of them, you know, when their mouths move, sometimes like they'll miss a word, and you're like, oh, I can't use that, so I have to cover that over with an insert shot. But it's been, you know, it's been fun to do. It's frustrating sometimes, but
0: But interesting. Well, that's some super creative stuff. Now, do you plan on sticking around here, or are you going to move back to L.A. at some point, or Connecticut, or what?
2: No, I moved here, and it was so inexpensive that, you know, it was like I told my friends in LA, I'm like, yeah, you can buy like 5 houses for the price of one. And that was in 2015 or 2000. Yeah.
0: Oh, back then you could.
2: Yeah. I mean, it was crazy. I was, you know, and I was going out with a woman that had a daughter in Fort Wayne, and she was always talking about Fort Wayne. Fort Wayne, what's the deal with Fort Wayne? I went down there. I'm like, this is incredible. $130,000 per house in a beautiful neighborhood. Where in the world can you do that? I'm like, and people can, you know, young people can have a life and raise their kids and go on vacation and not put themselves in debt, you know? So I was very impressed by that. But so things have changed obviously a little bit now, but still, it's still a good value and, for the lifestyle. And I love the winter time, so that's not a problem.
0: Helps.
2: I think I'll be sticking around, you know,
0: it's good that you love the winter time. Well, yeah. I wish I had a little more time to talk to you, but the show is a little off skew due to a couple of technical hiccups that happened along the way. But I hope to have you again on the show to tell another story. So that invitation's open. I'll be sending you those invites. But you're a gifted storyteller, and I can't imagine, and I do imagine, actually, that you translate that creativity into the interesting work you're doing with Cabaret Online AI stuff.
2: Yeah, please go to Drumpf Cabaret and comment on the stuff, even if you don't like them. Say, this is crap, you know, and then share it, and then do all that stuff, because that's part of the algorithm.
0: Is it best to go to TikTok or YouTube?
2: TikTok. YouTube's – I don't get a lot of traffic. I'm getting a ton of traffic on TikTok. So if you just type in Never Drumpf Cabaret, and just, you know, comment, like, whatever, share, that's awesome, you know.
0: We will
2: thank you so much.
0: We will totally do it. Thanks for your contribution.
2: And I'd love to be on the show again. And I love your work as well. And it's been great knowing you and meeting you. So we'll continue to talk. Thank you so much.
0: All right, my good man. Thank you.
2: Okay. See you later.
0: Good night.
2: Goodbye, everybody.
0: Thanks,
2: Dave. Bye bye. See you
0: later. Oh, he's hilarious. Okay, that's really great. Okay, so we have kind of a bonus guest tonight on the show, and that would be Ralph Curl. Let us call him straight away. But I've got to do this on Messenger because he's in Australia. So that's, that makes it a little more challenging. So let's see here. Ralph There he is. All right. All right, let's see if I can get him on the horn.

0: Really, sir?
1: Mr. Curl.
0: It's now 1 in Australia.
1: Oh, was I off on that?
0: Slightly, just by an hour, but I'm walking beside the beautiful Sydney Opera House. So for all of you, it's a bit grey today, which is unusual for an Australian, grey.
1: Mm-hmm.
0: It's about 21 degrees, middle of winter, but I'm just walking beside this beautiful harbour.
1: 21 degrees is, that's warm for us, though. What does that translate to? Something like about 80?
0: No. Probably about 65.
1: Wow, crazy. Okay. Very nice. Well, always good to have you on the show. Thanks for taking time today. You've got 10 minutes.
0: Thank you very much. 10 minutes.
1: Or more.
0: Can I have two mentors?
1: You can have two mentors, but let's get after it then. Who's your first mentor?
0: The first mentor was the Dean of the Victorian College of the Arts. The Victorian College of the Arts, based in Melbourne, certainly it's our number one art school, and I was fortunate enough to get in there to do a drama degree. They had drama, music, art, film, etc., mm-hmm. of which Jeffrey Rush is a graduate. Jeff Rush is a graduate.
1: Mr. Cool, yes.
0: Anyway. Yeah, so it was a 3-year program, and about 18 months into the program, I decided that I was really interested with a group of people of buying a very punk or getting hold of a very punk cabaret in our very bohemian part of Melbourne.
1: Mm-hmm.
0: And I wasn't sure how to approach it and how to think about it. And you know, I wasn't sure I wanted to finish the course because I was getting so much out of it. It was so fantastic. Anyway, I mentioned to the head of acting and next thing I know, I've got a call from the dean who wants to come to my home where I was living with this wonderful woman at the time to have dinner and talk to me. And, you know, it was a bit of a shock. So the dean came and had a long dinner and a long chat. And at the end of it, he said, "Ralph, if that's what you do, I'll support you fully. Go for it." And that changed my whole life.
1: Hmm.
0: And he supported the kind of punk cabaret stuff that we were doing, which was sort of not acceptable at that point in time. It was the beginning of the punk movement.
1: Mm-hmm.
0: But I'll never forget his strong support. Now, is that a mentor? I was thinking about this before. What's the difference between a mentoring and coaching? I was thinking about the difference about that. And I think mentors for me are people that have, at a moment in time, been inspirational, as far as I'm concerned,
1: mm-hmm.
0: and have followed through, not necessarily coaching or do anything, but being there, allowing you to develop the way you did. So what he did was we had an arrangement, and as well as getting all the people off the street that were doing the punk cabaret kind of stuff that we were doing, we integrated that with students from the art school. And it was absolutely fantastic, and it's being written about today. So he was my first mentor, and he was the person that I think, I can't confirm this, but he was the person that gave me the nod to be able to get into this prestigious art school,
1: mm-hmm.
0: even though I came from a very, I came from a weird background to get there, you know. And that weird background was falling out of school at 14 with ADHD, you know, being a surf bum for a while, working in bars, selling stuff, all sorts of different, you know, the regular story about somebody suddenly finding where their life and their life purpose was. So he was crucial in that.
1: It's almost like, Lee, you were talking about the difference between a mentor and a coach. It's almost like he gave you permission to be avant-garde.
0: Yeah, exactly. Mm-hmm. I think that's a fantastic summary of it. I really do.
1: That's and just that was huge.
0: It was huge. And strange enough, when I was thinking about this, I can actually visualize the dinner party that he was at. It was just him, myself, and the delightful woman that I was living with at the time. The three of us sitting in this tenement house in part of Melbourne. And he just turned up and came in, and I can still see the round table and the chairs we sat at and, you know, the nice decor that we had in this sort of single-fronted Victorian terrace. I can actually see it, and I can actually feel and sense the moment where I went, wow, is that right? I can do this.
1: Mm-hmm.
0: I can actually sense it.
1: That's a mentor, all right.
0: Yeah, oh, I reckon
1: that's perfect.
0: Okay, so the second one is the person that you and I know very well, Sid Parnes.
1: Continue on, yes.
0: Yeah, so what happened was I ended up at the Creative Problem Solving Institute at CIPSI at a conference, long story.
1: Mm-hmm.
0: And somehow or other I had some skills that everybody liked, as you know,
1: mm-hmm.
0: and I suddenly was involved in this thing that was way above my pay grade and whose history I didn't fully understand or fully know. And there must have been about 7,000 people at the conference that I was, the first one that I was at.
1: Mm-hmm.
0: And I remember seeing Sid up on the, out in a big marquee out the back, giving a really great speech. And at the same time, watching him go and do some Moorish dancing out the back afterwards with B.
1: Wow.
0: And you know, I thought, gee, wow, he's such a humble guy, such a really beautiful, humble guy. I'd really like to know this guy, you know.
1: Yeah.
0: I am but one in the, 200,000 people at the Bruce Springsteen concert almost. You know, mm-hmm. how can I get to meet Bruce Springsteen mm-hmm. sort of thing?
1: Yes. Yeah.
0: Anyway, I ended up by being a part of the leadership group, and that's when Sid first ended up by sort of talking to me. And then the second, when I say talking to me, he never didn't talk to me, but
1: right.
0: when he engaged with me more.
1: Mm-hmm.
0: And then I ended up on the board of the Creative Education Foundation.
1: Mm-hmm.
0: And I remember. Yeah, yeah. And suddenly I had an opportunity to sit down with this extraordinary person who I personally think, and I don't want listeners and other people to think this is an insult, but who I personally think didn't really understand how wonderful Sid Parnes really was and was in so many ways.
1: Yeah.
0: And he said, would you like to come and have a cup of coffee with me and B? We're in the middle of this conference. And suddenly he's inviting me to come out and have coffee with he and B.
1: Mm-hmm.
0: And
1: wow.
0: That then started a whole understanding, because he just kind of unraveled things like, oh, there's this book and this is what I was doing. And I said, well, I've read your book, Applied Imagination, and I understand that you weren't quite happy with the term brainstorming, and we had a long talk about what his views. And then suddenly, all of a sudden, I had this connection in a way which I can never forget, Greg. It was a really important connection in the sense that I don't think the guy was never interested in commercializing what he had.
1: Mm-hmm.
0: He was just completely interested in supporting and mentoring, if I can use that word, people into understanding what a creative life was like.
1: Mm-hmm.
0: And his knowledge, I've still got his book that he put together, that compilation of 50 of the best creative essays from, I think, the 1950s to the 1990s. And even when you go back and read it today, 40 30-odd years onwards.
1: Yeah.
0: It's extraordinary.
1: Yeah.
0: It's absolutely extraordinary.
1: Yeah.
0: And he gifted that to me. He gifted that to me as a way of saying, look, have a look at this route. You take this because it's lovely. And every time that I would go and sit with him, I never felt, isn't it interesting? I never felt he was a star. I never felt that I was in awe of him, and he made me feel like that.
1: Mm-hmm.
0: He made me feel that I was connected with him personally and be.
1: He was so non-assuming.
0: He was completely non-assuming.
1: Yeah.
0: And to his detriment, I believe.
1: At some level.

0: and be.
1: He was so non-assuming.
0: He was completely non-assuming.
1: Yeah.
0: And to his detriment, I believe.
1: At some level, I agree. One of my, I'm going to add on to your story with my own mini Sid Parnes story. So for background to people who are listening, Sid Parnes is one of the, I don't know, top five people in the study of creativity. And he developed, along with Alex Osborne, the creative problem-solving process, which is a whole other thing to talk about. But academically, he was really well-known and well-regarded, and he published thousands of things and blah, blah, blah, blah. But what you're getting at is what he's like as a person. And I had the pleasure of interviewing him a couple of times, and the second time was with my friend Doug Stevenson. So we double teamed him, and we knew it was one of the last interviews he would probably be able to do. And so we wanted to ask him questions about his childhood and where he first started thinking about thinking. And he told a story about going on a picnic with his mother, and his mother and he laying back on the blanket and watching the clouds go overhead, and they would both describe to each other all of the things they were imagining the clouds were. And it was just so lighthearted and whimsical and so imaginative. And he said that that's where I first started being aware of the whole idea of imagination. And it was just, I actually have the recording of it still, but it would make you cry to listen to it.
0: You should play it. You should play.
1: There's a video of an interview I did with him online on YouTube. If you want to look it up, it's Sid Parnes and Greg Fraley. I think the University of Buffalo put it up. But anyway, a wonderful man and a wonderful story from you about him. Because
0: can I book in? Have I got time to book in something on that?
1: Please.
0: Well, I wanted to know where this humble man came from and why.
1: Mm-hmm.
0: And it turned out his father was a restaurateur in Philadelphia and a big bettor, a big gambler.
1: Mm-hmm.
0: And what he told me was that they had to use their creativity, intuition to keep control, because he'd go and he'd lose the restaurant on a horse race and then come back and find a way of finding and keeping the restaurant to keep the family alive and well. And I looked at this gentleman who had spent his whole life being an academic, and I thought to myself, wow, what an interesting kind of background to come from. A Jewish father from the restaurant stock in Philadelphia who kept gambling with bookies all the time to lose the restaurant, then get it back again, find some money. And, you know, it was like, you know, microcosm of capitalism in a
1: real life creativity, survival.
0: And it was just really wonderful, and yet Sid told that with such warmth.
1: Yeah.
0: And what a life, you know. So, thank you, Greg, for allowing me to talk about this. I'm in the process of a film project. Whether it'll come to the fruition or not, but I've been asked to write about a film project, about my work and my life. Whether it comes together or not, who knows? And whether it'll get up, who knows? But one of the really, really important areas that I've been exploring is the area that you and I are talking about and the importance that had on my life.
1: Fascinating. You know, well, I hope you get on with that, and I hope you do it. A lot of folks that listen to the show have heard you many times now, but I'm still impressed with how, as life goes on, and we're both getting a little older now, that you keep creating things.
0: Shush. Yeah. I didn't hear that. What did you read Bob Dylan's article in the New York Times this week about being 85?
1: I did not.
0: You did?
1: I did not.
0: Yeah. Oh, well, it's fantastic, because he says, you know, you suddenly realize that there's no time forward. You're there.

0: God.
1: You're
0: that's
1: in
0: one
1: the
0: way
1: moment.
0: That's one way to put it, isn't it?
1: He says, you're in the moment.
0: Oh, my goodness.
1: And you know, you spend your whole life listening to philosophers about being in the moment, and suddenly you are.
0: As usual, Dylan there with an interesting insight, huh?
1: Absolutely. Always. I love him.
0: Me too. Well, all right. I'm going to have to say goodnight, but thank you, as always, for your contribution. And I'm going to go out tonight on the Beatles, Getting By, with a little help from my friends.
1: It's beautiful. Thanks a lot, Greg. Cheers, mate.
0: Good night, sir.
1: Bye.

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Well, you've been listening to Stories from Graceland Pond. 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

0: sent to live with my grandma down south, where my uncle was leaving and my grandfather had just left for heaven, they said. And as every ologist would certainly note, I had no strong male figure, right? But Lily Scott was absolutely not your mail order room service typecast black grandmother. I was moved in with her temporarily, just until things were patched, till this was patched, until that was patched, until I became at 3, 4, 5, 6, 7, 8, 9, and 10, the patch that held Lily Scott, who held me. And like them four, I became one more. And I loved her from the absolute marrow of my bones. And we was holding on. I come from a broken home.
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lock in with each other like that, then we were right close. And you know, you had eye contact with each other and you heard each other. And that's the way you just lock into it, you know. And once you locked into it, you had it going. When the horn started to hit, then you thought big band. And you just, to me, that was, hey, hit with the band. And that made the whole thing sound like it was exploding.

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And that music was the basis, really the basis for all jazz rock almost, you know. And the drum parts were what we flipped out on, as much as anything. The way the drums, bass, guitar, keyboards, and vocals all work together, interlocking, you know. So I think that they were the music, you know. The rhythm is the music, and the drums.

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1: And Steven Tyler of Aerosmith for Red. 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

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Well, we need adequate light for high traffic areas, sidewalks, parking areas, and buildings. 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

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My

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It's an absolute delight to view the night sky in the Galene River watershed, where there are few places with outdoor lights. Well, we need adequate light for high traffic areas, sidewalks, parking areas, and buildings. 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From the banks of the Galene River, this is Peg Coring.

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They make a secret place in their busy lives, and they take me there. They become naked in their different ways, and they say, shivering.

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1: 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From the banks of the Galene River, this is Peg Coring.

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0: Welcome to the Glorious Glean and a walk through Warren Woods State Park. Now is the time to take a walk through Warren Woods to see the spring ephemerals or wildflowers. The plants like bloodroot, trout lily, trillium, and hepatica are here today and gone tomorrow. These small plants have evolved to take advantage of the short time when sunlight is available. Spring ephemerals or wildflowers like toothwort grow, bloom, and set seed before the tree's leaves block the light. You may wonder how they survive the frosty and snowy nights. Here, being short is an advantage. These small plants, like spring beauty, are close to the moist ground that heats up during the day and then buffers them at night. Blooming early also ensures that there are no competition for pollinators. From the banks of the Galeen River, this is Peg Coring.
1: 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Fire up this funk and let's have a toast. It'll make you dance with some of everything.

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3: Hello, everyone. I'm Amy Rhea, and I want to welcome you to the Amy Rhea Show. I'm so glad you're here today, Sutka, because I have some great advice, some great tips, and some surprising information. So sit back, relax, and take a deep breath. Because we're ready to start the show. What do you mean? You're having trouble breathing? Are your lungs laboring? Maybe you are outside. Have you ever had the experience where you go outside and it's just hard to breathe? It's like, I got to go back in. I got to sit down. My lungs just aren't working properly. I'm going to give you an example. It was extremely hot outside and very, very humid. And we were at a festival. It was like a craft show because I work at craft shows. And a person that I was with said, "Ah, I can't take it out here. I can't breathe." It's like she couldn't get air in her lungs. So she went into some air conditioning. And have you ever experienced that before? Because you think, well, it's just so hot out. I need to sit down. The heat is exhausting. The heat's making it so I can't breathe. Well, guess what? Yes, it's the heat, but it's also the humidity. But it's also could be a likely culprit could be the ozone. The ozone, the gas formed when UV sunlight mixes with pollution in the air. And you think, well, I got to sit down. Let me go inside. Well, sometimes going inside doesn't help since ozone gets blown into your home through open windows. Instead, what you can do is use plants, green house plants. Around your home. Now, not just any kind of plants. The ones that help the air quality in your home would be something like a Boston fern or a zebra plant. They call these air scrubbing plants. Do you know what the air quality is in your home? And you might be saying, oh, no, no. I have a very clean home and everything's nice and clean and spotless, and I do open the windows occasionally. The air quality in your home might surprise you. I forget what they said. It's just amazing that the poor air quality that there is in people's homes. So what do you do to improve that? It's called green house plants. Don't forget, if you're going through and looking at plants, keep in mind Boston ferns and zebra plants. You see, plants like these, they have the leaves have microscopic

big holes that suck ozone out of the air, making it easier for you to breathe. You know, there's books out on it, and one of them is called Plants: Why You Can't Live Without Them. Yeah, I wonder how is your lung function anyway? You know, you can protect your lungs. It's very simple, very easy. Every single day, talk to your doctor about taking a multivitamin. Take one multivitamin every day and to enjoy a 30% better lung function after ozone exposure. That's because of the big supply of cell-protecting antioxidants. I'm a big believer in multivitamins. In fact, I'm not going to tell you the high price that I paid for my multivitamin, but you want to know something? I got the biggest bottle that they sell. I go to a home, it's like a home shopping channel, and I buy a very high quality vitamins, and they're tested, and it's the good form of vitamin E, because, you know, there's different grades of vitamins. I feel like when you talk about vitamin E, there's a more expensive, a higher quality vitamin E. I'm going to go for that. And I'm going to go for vitamins that assimilate in your body better. And some people can say, oh, no, I buy these real cheap vitamins. They're doing just fine by me. Well, that's fine. That's fine. You can take whatever vitamins you want. I'm going for what I feel that I trust and I feel good using. So I shelled out the big bucks. But I'll tell you something. It is a huge bottle. It's going to last me close to a year. Okay, we need to move on. You're going to be breathing better because you have your little house plants in your home. You're protecting your lungs with a multivitamin. And I don't want you to forget how important it is to drink water. And I know right now you're saying, oh, I drink water. I drink plenty of water. Well, how much water do you drink every day? I want to tell you, don't just drink any water. I'd like you to try coconut water. Coconut water. Drink it chilled. Drink it chilled. Have you ever had coconut water? It's mildly sweet. It's not too sweet. It's from green coconuts before it matures. I'm going to tell you about a research study. That's what you're waiting. Everybody always tells me, I love your research studies. They want to hear more. Why? Don't you trust my opinion? I'm just kidding. Of course you do, don't you? And let's go back to this research. This research proves when it comes to coconut water that water is just as effective as sports drinks. So when you're out there jogging, exercising, working out, you're in the gym, and you think, well, I'm going to drink my sports drink now to replenish my body, consider coconut water. There is a secret. I am going to let you in on a little secret. Coconut water is naturally rich in electrolytes. It actually includes a whopping 515 milligrams of cramp-busting potassium, sodium, magnesium, calcium, and phosphorus that you lose during sweat. Isn't that a lot of times people drink those sports drinks because it quenches their thirst? But the big thing is, well, it has electrolytes in it. No. I want to tell you something. Here's an alternative. Coconut water is good for you. It's natural. It's natural. And it has a huge milligram of these vitamins. And that's what you lose when you sweat. Also, it has natural sugars that replenish energy. So when you're looking at coconut water, what, for 14 ounce, it's about $2.39. So you're working out, you get your coconut water all set. You know what, when you're done with your workout, what are you supposed to drink anyway?
You already know. What do you think? Hello, water. Sure. Plain water? Actually, it is found milk. Studies reveal milk should be drunk after your workout because it has proteins, carbohydrates, and electrolytes. It helps the body recover from a workout better than water or a sports drink. So when you're done working out, and by the way, you don't have to be going out for the Olympics. You don't have to be going out, working it really hard. You don't have to be a pro athlete. You don't have to be a college or a pro player. No, you can. How about just in your everyday? Don't you get worn out? You're outside. You're gardening. This, drink milk as long as you're not lactose intolerant. Drink milk after exercise, after working out, doing something strenuous. That's going to help you recover better. It's even, and milk helps you recover better than water or a sports drink. And when it comes to milk, they also lessen post-workout pain by speeding up the repair of muscle tissue. Do you, or maybe you're in sports in school, maybe in high school or college. Keep that in mind. Keep that in mind to drink milk after you're done working out, or maybe after you're done with practice. Go ahead and grab some milk. You know what? We need to take a quick break. I want to thank everyone for their submissions. I'm going to compile and come right back and share them with you. By the way, how long have you been married? What an odd question. I don't know who you are, but I want to know. I want to know how many years have you been years, or should I say months? How many months have you been married? Wouldn't that be odd when you say to someone, oh, how many months have you been married? What do you mean? What does she mean months? How many weeks have you been married? Weeks? Weeks? We referred to babies in weeks. How old's your baby? 6 weeks, 8 weeks, 15 weeks? Marriage? You don't refer to marriage as weeks. So how many weeks have you been married? Well, in certain cases, people don't get married for 8 weeks. Sometimes it doesn't work out. I'm going to come back and talk about short marriages. If you've been married for years, consider yourself lucky. Because we're going to be talking about short marriages that only last a couple months, couple weeks, maybe hours. We have that plus life-changing tips just for you. It's your lucky day. Because you're listening.

0: if you just joined us, we're doing a show where we're talking about being outside and it's hot and it's humid and you can't breathe and it could be because of the ozone. I want to tell you something. When it's humid outside, I want you to protect some very expensive items that you paid a lot of money for. How about your cell phone, your MP3 player, any of those electronic gadgets you might be carrying around with you? Do you go to the beach with those? What's very important to know that is if you let those sit out and it's so humid outside, that could be ruining. The humidity could ruin your cell phone, your MP3 player, and other electronics. How much money did you pay for your cell phone? How much is it worth? How much money did you pay for your MP3 player? High humidity can cause damage. And I don't want you, listen, I don't want you complaining. I don't want you saying, you know what, there's something wrong with this phone. It's just not working right. And it's not that old. Is it high humidity? Can consider that. If you keep it in the humidity, it could be ruining your electronics. So here's a good tip. Go ahead and put your gadget in a Ziploc bag. And you know those little tiny packets that say do not eat? It helps to keep moisture out. Maybe you get them in your shoe box when you get your shoes. Or I don't know, maybe a vitamin bottle. It says do not eat. You throw it in that little Ziploc bag. You throw your little MP3 player, your cell phone in there. And you're all set. Zip it shut. You're fine. You want to protect it. You want to protect it also. You might want to protect your marriage. By the way, congratulations. Congratulations on your marriage. I'm so happy for you. Now, I don't care how long you've been married. I want to congratulate you, and I think that's wonderful that you've been together that long. That is, that is amazing. I am floored that you've been married that long. What, it's only been a year? That's still amazing. Are you kidding me? Being married for a year is like a miracle in some cases. Because we're going to be talking about marriages that haven't lasted very long. Not very long. I don't, sometimes they break up quite quickly. And especially when we're talking about Hollywood marriages. We all know people who are divorced. And sometimes you look at them and you think, wow, they seem so happy. Or haven't you ever looked at some couples and say, psh, I knew that wasn't going to last. What'd they even get married for? Isn't that terrible? Like you can see people. Isn't that, you should always wish the best for everyone. And I always do. I always say I wish everyone to be very successful, very rich. Get the top jobs, the top partners, the top everything. I just want everyone to be happy and happy in marriage. But, sometimes people will say, I knew that marriage wasn't going to last. What was she thinking when she married him? God, what was he married? What did he expect when he married her? Some people say, well, look at the kind of family she came from. What did he expect? Well, of course he divorced her. I warned him. You better watch out. When you start giving advice to people like, you better not marry her. Okay? I'm just giving a little word of advice here. Because if you marry her, it's going to end up no good. It's going to be Splitsville. Just my little word of advice to you. Don't marry that woman. You'll regret it for the rest of your life, and you're just going to divorce her anyway. Shh. Yeah, but he shouldn't marry her. I'm just trying to help her. Shh. Don't. Watch it. Watch it. I'm not talking like if that's a parent and that's your child, okay, and you see some obvious signs, or if there's some definite issues there, where that person may have a very strong problem that they haven't worked through, and you're going to marry them. Okay, listen, that's just not my opinion. Dr. Phil. You talk to Dr. Phil, what is he going to say? Yes, this person is a very severe problem. Go ahead, get married. Get engaged to him. I think it's a great decision. Or maybe you both have terrible problems, addictions, major problems in your life. Go ahead, get married. Hey, listen, I watch Dr. Phil. I think he's great. And a lot of times he tells you to work through your issues before you get married. You know what's amazing? I was listening. She's wonderful. She's wonderful. Except I forget her name. Yeah, she's wonderful, all right. Can't even remember her name. No. She has her own radio show, and she's national, and she is a psychiatrist, and she was talking to a woman. Well, why did you jump in to marrying him and having a baby with him, and now he has no intention of marrying you? Miss, you just put yourself in a very vulnerable situation. Yeah, because you need him, the baby needs you and him, and now you're sitting there, you're very vulnerable. You should have thought of that before you moved in with him and decided to have a baby with him. I'm like, whoa, that could cause quite a stir. There could be a lot of people mad at that woman for giving her opinion. But hey, that's her opinion. She's a psychologist. And here's my word of, but I'm going to give you a word of warning. If you don't have your own national radio show, sometimes when you just give a friend advice, don't marry her, that person may take it very hard. That person could get very upset with you, not speak with you, maybe have anger towards you for years to come. And then maybe you might get divorced from her anyway, and then I'm like, oh yeah, maybe she was right. But I want to tell you, when you give opinions on don't marry that person, that, you know, there could be hard feelings to say the least, but you don't want it to be a short marriage. You want everyone to be happy and have a long, long marriage, unlike some of these celebrities. Helen Hunt married Hank Azaria. How long were they married? 11 months. But you know what's weird is because sometimes you think, well, they didn't date long. If you only date, you know, a couple months. Well, they were dating for 5 years. Isn't that amazing how you can date someone for 5 years, and then when you get married, it only lasts 11 months? There's other marriages, too, that haven't lasted long. Like Paula Abdul was only married for 17 months. Some of you might feel like you have trouble in your marriage. Well, there was trouble in this marriage. Lisa Marie Presley married Nicolas Cage, and it only lasted 3 months. They reported saying it was a mistake. 3 months? What are you kidding me? 3 months? Okay, Drew Barrymore and Tom Green was only married for 5 months. 5 months. When it comes to Shannon Daugherty, she was only married for 5 months. There's also some other people that are in Hollywood that are big names. And it's quite surprising. Oh, Chris Kattan, 8 weeks. Kattan. How do you pronounce it? He's from Saturday Night Live. 8 weeks. Here's one. Mario Lopez, when he married Allie Landry, however you want to pronounce it. Mario Lopez was only married for 2 weeks. I remember reading about that, and they had all these opinions. There's also some other ones that are very short marriages, like Jennifer Lopez, when she married Chris Judd. That was only 4 months long. Do you remember when Karma Electra married Dennis Rodman? They were married for a whole 9 days. And we all know about Britney Spears, when she married Jason Alexander. 55 hours. They were married for 55 hours. Remember she was in Vegas and she said, let's do something crazy. What were they watching? A horror flick? It was like a slasher movie or something like that. I mean, but you know, you can't trust some of these magazines that you read. You just can't trust them, so you never know. And what do they mean a trusted source says or a close friend says? You never know. You never know. But I don't know. I find it odd. Who watches like Friday the 13th or the Freddy Krueger movie when you're sitting in Vegas in a hotel room? I don't know. Weird. So they're sitting there watching a movie, and then she goes, let's do something crazy, according to this magazine. I know, something crazy. Let's go get married. So they went and got married. And it was later said, allegedly by her publicist, allegedly, that he said, hey, guess what? You wanna increase your popularity? You want to sell more albums? You want to, get the public to recognize you again a lot? Go ahead and get married. Ma-ha-ha. Then all of a sudden she did, and he said, I was only joking. I didn't think she'd take it seriously. Allegedly. You're going to watch what you say. Renee Zellweger married Kenny Chesney for a whopping 4 months. So how long have you been married? That's why I said you have been married for 1 year, 2 years. Congratulations. A 2-year anniversary is quite an anniversary compared to some of these that only last 4 weeks. Okay. Or what? 55 hours. I'm sorry. I need my lemonade. Lemonade, please. Assistant, bring me my lemonade. Anyway, continuing on with the show. Yeah, okay, I don't have an assistant, all right? But I can pretend. Don't you love lemonade? Lemon juice is so healthy for you. I did a segment on lemon juice, how it is so healthy. It has these health benefits, prevents all kind of illnesses, gives you energy. Lemon juice. When people said, yeah, that's great, but I don't drink lemon juice. Sure you do. You can use it for cooking, or if you want to drink a lot of it, lemonade, hello. Fresh squeezed lemon is the best, or you can I just use the bottle. I don't have time, okay? But I love it. But you know what's weird is that you don't really need that much sugar as far as when I drink it. That's my opinion. I don't like it too sugary, but you got to have a lot of ice, don't you? Don't you like a lot of ice? And there's nothing better when it's really hot outside to have a nice huge glass of ice cold, icy lemonade. The only problem is those bees. Bees love lemonade. But you figure, so what? You're outside, you're at a picnic, the bees come around, they're attracted to anything sweet like lemonade or a soft drink. Big deal. So they come around, you swat them, you get them away, and it's not really a big problem, right? Wrong. Tell that to the people who get stung in the throat. God, that'd be terrible, wouldn't it? Have you ever gotten stung in the throat by a bee? I know somebody who goes into anaphylactic shock. And that's not even stung in the throat. That could be stung anywhere. You know, the swelling of the throat, the itchiness, the difficulty breathing. Well, what about when you get stung in the throat? First of all, that's probably, you know what, because there's chances that they like to go around, those little bees like to go around your drink, go on your pop can, crawl inside, you pick up your pop can, you swallow the bee down. People have gotten stung in the throat. What do you do when you get stung? Well, if you get stung anywhere, you're supposed to put, a cold compress on it? Put vinegar or lemon juice. See, there you go again. I'm keep telling you how wonderful lemon juice is. There's another tip for lemon juice. Put it on bee stings. That helps neutralize the venom. Then use calamine lotion. You can use antihistamines. But, you know, in my opinion, just whatever. If you need to go to the doctor, go to the doctor. I don't give opinion on that. Just do what you need to do. But if you are stung in the mouth or throat, darn, I knew I shouldn't have drank out of that can of pop. Bee goes right in, stings you. Okay, yeah. So you get stung in the mouth or the throat. What do? You have to minimize the swelling because that could swell your throat up, make it difficult to breathe. It obstructs your breathing because the swelling gets bigger and bigger and bigger. So what you do is you suck on ice. I'd be going to the emergency room or calling 911 immediately. That's just what I would do. So suggested to suck on ice or drink cold water slowly. Cold water slowly. I'd also say try not to panic. All right. We need to continue on with the show. You know what amazes me when people give opinions when it comes to avoid getting a wasp sting? How do you avoid getting a wasp sting? Well, rule number one, don't poke a wasp nest with a stick. Does that even have to be a rule for an adult? I could see a child. They don't know. They go ahead and poke the nest with a stick. Hey, look, what is that? Poke, poke. They all fly out. It's a child. They don't know any better. But do you need to tell adults, hey, got a little advice? Don't poke a wasp nest with a stick. Isn't that common sense? I don't know. Okay, you're trying to get rid of the nest. Maybe you're trying to hit it to make it hit the ground, and then what? You're going to run away and then hope that you can discard the nest later, or they're all just going to leave? I don't care what your reasoning, your rationale is for it. The rule number one is don't poke a wasp nest with a stick. And you might think, why? That shouldn't even be a rule. It's common sense. Unbelievably, I saw this video of a man that said, watch this. Now watch. And he was throwing big rocks. Don't ask me why. This was an adult. This was not a child. This was not a teenager. This is a grown man. He decides to get the video camera. By the way, this was a massive hive, okay? Huge. So he's taking heavy objects, stone, and hitting it, and wouldn't you know it, boom, real good hit. They come flying, and of course, what's the next thing you see? The camera jiggling, jangling. You can't see anything that's going on because he's taken off running. Okay, I guess he needed to read rule number one. If a wasp lands upon you, don't jump up, wave your arms around. Agitation will only irritate him. If you do stumble over a wasp nest, move away quickly. Run rapidly through vegetation if possible. By the time you've run 50 yards, the wasp will have lost interest. You know what I always heard? Whether it's a, I don't know, maybe it was a wasp or a bee, I don't know, maybe a wasp. Some advice that I heard is they will whiz past you. That's their warning. That means watch out, get away. My nest is nearby. When they whiz by you again, you better just leave that area because that's their final warning. After that, they're much, much more likely to sting you. Is that true? All I know is wasps are more likely to attack someone wearing dark clothing. So if you're allergic, you may want to wear light color clothing. And there's a bunch of other advice that I can't. Just hope that you're not part of the 10% of the population that develops an allergy to wasp venom if stung a few times. All right, we need to move on. We need to move on with today's show. Oh, okay, fine. How do you prevent it? Well, just try covering up your sweet beverage, whether it's your juice, your lemonade, or your pop. Go ahead and put a cover on it so the bees don't go in it to begin with. okay. Besides, some people say, I can't drink pop. It makes me bloated. Like, it's so bloated when I drink pop. You know, my stomach sticks out when I drink pop. Well, you know what? There's a remedy to get rid of bloat, and that's with a candy. Not any kind of candy. Keep in mind, eating peppermint candy can banish bloat. Sometimes your stomach is sticking out, not because you gained weight, it's bloat. So you go ahead and you have peppermint candy because the menthol releases and soothes muscles in the intestines, and it can help flatten your stomach. Your stomach. Here on the Amy Rhea Show, I always try to protect you. And only get, I can only talk about this for a couple, just for a minute, real quick. Because I have some other topics I want to get to. This is, I want you to be protected from cervical cancer. It was once a leading killer of women. It is now 100% curable when caught early, So let's quickly go through this because I got a lot to go through in the show. And that is, number one, always go for your checkups. Number two, you can always ask for the FDA-approved HPV test. Number three, you can reduce the risk of cervical cancer by eating watermelon.
1: Watermelon?
0: No, I'm serious. Seriously. Women who eat a daily serving of red fruit or vegetables like watermelon. What else is red? That's a fruit or vegetable that's red. How about tomato products like spaghetti sauce, salsa, tomato soup, or tomato juice? If you eat red fruit or vegetables of that type, you are 5 times less likely to ever develop cervical cancer. Thank you so much, University of Illinois Research. Also, by the way, those foods are loaded with lycopene. And lycopene is one of nature's most powerful cancer-fighting antioxidants. You don't like red fruit or vegetables? Okay, you might want to talk to your doctor about 3 milligrams of mycic carotenoids. It's a supplement sold in health food stores. You can talk to your doctor about that. Also, number four in preventing cervical cancer is avoid smoking. When you smoke, your cancer risk of cervical cancer goes up 50% or more. Number five, you might want to control your estrogen levels by cutting down on calories. If you lose weight, if you need to lose weight, that can help reduce the risk. I don't know. You know, call me crazy. Call me crazy, but sometimes you might gain weight because you're eating a high-carb diet. I don't know. Maybe not. Maybe not. I mean, it's just a thought. It's just a thought if you're eating a lot of white. You know, I was watching, Oprah, and they had a segment on how you white foods make you gain weight, make you overweight. White meaning white bread, white potatoes. That's white, correct? Correct. Rice, maybe white rice, high carbs. There you go. Turns into fat. What do you do? Donuts. Donuts. Cake. Are you kidding me? Don't take that away from me. I'm skinny, so I eat small meals all day, snack a lot. Some people tell me, hey, that's how I used to eat in high school. That's probably why I was skinny in high school. I don't eat like that now. You know what? I want to tell you, carbs. People crave carbs. You know, like cookies. I'm making you hungry right now. Yes, I want some carbs. And by the way, I'm still waiting for my lemonade. Excuse me. Anyone? Oh, I know what's happening. Whoever's making my lemonade is doing fresh squeeze. They had to go buy some lemons for my lemonade. I'll wait. For those of you who do crave carbs immensely, you know, I'm going to admit, I'm just gonna say it right here, right now, that yes, I have an addiction. So, isn't everybody addicted to something? And, you know, some addictions are worse than others, if you know what I mean. I watch, what's that show? Intervention. People who are addicted are left with nothing. They lose their wife, their kids, their house, their home. They're living in their parents' basement. I see. And what's amazing is there was a doctor, I think it was a chiropractor. He had a business. Okay, he had a business. He was highly respected. People looked up to him. People respected him. People shelled out big bucks for him to help them with their medical problem. He was a doctor. He said, you know what? I started on drugs. Now I'm living in my parents' basement. Oh, by the way, I don't practice anymore. I lost that, too. He said, people don't respect me anymore. Why? Because of his addiction. Everybody, but you want to know, there's some addictions that are worse than others, and it's important to go get help. You know, that's the most important thing. That's very important. But everybody does have addictions, and like I think I mentioned this before on the show, sometimes they did this little test where they had these people, these participants, drink water. Just tiny, tiny sips throughout the day. So they had this big, nice tumbler of water, and they put them next to the computer. They'd have them carry it around, drive with it, and just constantly, they did not tell them to drink tons of water. Because if you take one little sip throughout the day, that doesn't add up to much, okay? So we're not talking a high volume of water, just a constant intake of water. So they did that for days and days. I don't know how long, but then they said, okay, stop it. So they no longer had their water next to them. And these participants said that they had that constant urge. They reached out, where's my water? They're typing the computer, all of a sudden grab, oh, I don't have my water here? Oh, that's right, I'm not doing that anymore. They're driving in their car, they keep looking down, they keep looking at, where's my water? They said they missed that. They're used to it. Is that an addiction? You can't be addicted to water. Maybe it's the action of doing it. But who knows? So some people say, see, you can be addicted to water. I don't know. But if I if I get research studies on it, or if somebody sends it to me, I can give you more information on that. But people can be addicted to so many things, some worse than others. And I do have an addiction. I'm going to announce it right here on the show. I think I might be slightly, kind of, just a little bit addicted to, I'm going to say it, it's chocolate chip cookies. Oh, I love my chocolate chip cookies, and if I'm going to eat them, okay. Well, maybe it's not an addiction because I don't do it. Okay, fine. Sometimes I do it every day. Sometimes I eat them every day. Okay, but when I eat them, but like then I'll take days off. So I'm not like a junkie. I'm a junk food junkie, but not a cookie junkie. Okay, junk food, talk about another day. Okay, I love my corn chips. Okay, and popcorn with what? Okay, but when it comes to my chocolate chip cookies, okay, this is what I love. Fresh out of the oven with a lot of ice cold milk. And I'm such a connoisseur, I can tell a difference between Toll House and Pillsbury. I prefer the Pillsbury. But eat what you want. Be addicted to what you want. Hopefully it's good for you. I don't know, be addicted to fresh fruit and vegetables. Anyway. Now, we're all addicted to carbs, aren't we? A little bit. It is proven that nearly 100% of us crave sugar. We do crave sugar and other refined carbohydrates when we're overtired. Isn't it when you ever get weak and tired? So weak. So weak. Give me one of them cookies. Give me a donut. Just so weak. That's when nearly 100% of us crave sugar. Even though our daily calories has been met, you've already eaten your food, so you really shouldn't be hungry, but you want sugar. That's mainly 100%, almost 100% of the time, it's because we're over tired. And there's one possible reason. Too little sleep equals too little leptin, the hormone responsible for telling your body when it's full. So what do? You take a 15-minute nap, so you're not going to be overly tired, so your body's not going to be screaming for carbs. Carbs. How else do you stop these sugar cravings? Deep breathing. Now do this with me. Here's your exercise for the day. Closing your eyes and focusing on your breathing for 5 minutes distracts you from the urge to indulge in cookies and high carb foods like that, sugary foods. I don't want to be distracted away from my cookies. Oh, I'm sorry. Did I just say that? I'm sorry. I know, Dr. Phil, you don't have to say it. Admission is the first step to recovery. Can you tell I watch a show? Recovering from cookies. Closing your eyes also de-stresses you, so you're less likely to crave sweets for comfort. You've heard of comfort food, but I thought that's more like mashed potatoes and gravy. We're talking about sweet sugar cravings. You want to get rid of sugar cravings? Then light a vanilla-scented candle. A British study found that women who inhale the scent of vanilla say that 10 times fast. You know what I mean. Easily. Cut their intake of sugar food in half. The next way to get rid of your sugar cravings, people are losing a lot of weight doing these tips, by the way. Sip iced tea to cut your appetite 35%. Both black and green teas contain antioxidants that help keep sugar cravings under control. Guess how much? 3 cups. The answer is 3 cups does the trick. Of iced tea, that is. You want to cut your appetite? There you go. Iced tea. Next, take a time out from temptation. Just 15 minutes. Just wait 15 minutes to eat that sugar. And usually the craving will disappear. By the way, once you're done eating, don't eat that piece of cake. Yeah, right. If I try to take that delicious chocolate cake away from you right after you're done eating, you poke my hand with a fork. I'm not crazy. It's like feeding the lions. It's like feeding the tigers. You don't mess with some people's cake. Trust me. You don't mess with my cookies. But if you just wait, I'm not going to take it away from you. I'm here to help you. It's okay. Nice kitty. All right, just wait 15 minutes. That urge for that cake will probably go away. It alerts your brain to shut off the sugar cravings. By the way, there's this little supplement you can take. It's called chromium picolinate. It is a supplement. It makes insulin, the hormone in your body that regulates blood sugar, more sensitive. So you're less likely to experience the spikes that trigger cravings for sweets. Talk to your doctor about chromium. Me? I have been taking chromium for years, so don't tell me you'll be preaching to the choir. Alright, we would like to continue on about being healthier and thinner real quick, and I want to talk to you about adding fiber to your diet. Because it reduces the risk of several serious illnesses by 22%. Also, the first thing you need to do is cut your risk, heart risk disease by 25%. How do you do that? By reducing blood levels of artery clogging LDL cholesterol as much as 30% with fiber. Oh, this doesn't pertain to you? Yeah, right. How many people do you know that's on high cholesterol medicine? A lot, probably. So what you want to do is you want to reduce that or prevent it by eating fiber. Fiber blocks absorption of dietary fat.
2: Thank you, cardiologists. I've known people who've had, open heart surgery and angioplasty and all that and stents. And you don't want to go through that. You don't want to. Also, keep fiber in mind. Also, if you'd like to melt off pounds easy, you want to be really skinny. Do you want a flat stomach, stick legs, stick arm? No? Well, that's all right. But how about just losing a little weight? That's fine. But the most important thing is you want to do it easily, no problem. Just eat fiber. You can lose 26 pounds in a year, and that's proven with studies. Fiber soaks up water and expands rapidly in the stomach and small intestines, helping you feel full fast. You're going to feel full real fast when you eat fiber. Because isn't it true? I want some more to eat, and you just go, I can't eat another bite. You're at a restaurant, and you can actually turn down that triple-decker cake and this and that. Except for one little thing. Do you have creme brulee? I can't say no to that. Creme brulee. I'm perfecting it myself. I do make creme brulee. It is not totally perfected. Might I suggest to you, next time you make creme brulee, which is the most awesome... Listen, I hate to even tell you this, because I don't want you to get started on an addiction, because you're not going to be able to quit your little creme brulee. You're going to have to go on some 12-step program, because once you eat creme brulee, the good stuff that you actually make, you heat it up, you make it, you bake it, you sprinkle the sugar, and you fire it with a little fire torch there, or you put it in the oven, and it'll get browned on top. My mouth is watering, and I'm not a pusher here. I'm not a pusher. I'm not trying to push this addiction of creme brulee on you, but it is awesome. But here's my little words of advice. See, mine's hot, and then I go ahead. Have you ever made it? Okay, so it's hot. It hasn't cooled off quite enough. So then when you put your sugar on there and you try to torch it, I got a little, my sister gave me this really nice, little professional little torch, kitchen torch, cooking torch. So you fire it up there and you brown the sugar that's on top. But it just doesn't work out, and it's like sinking, and it's just sinking. Okay, it was still fine. Still, people liked it and stuff, but hey. Next time, I'm going to let it chill a little bit longer so I can really brown the top properly. I divert. We talk about creme brulee, I divert. You want to pass up creme brulee if possible. That'd be difficult to pass that up. But eating fiber expands your stomach and intestines where you just say, can't do it. No. Sometimes you don't even want to pack up that delicious food. Do you want a to-go container? Yeah, I guess. I really don't even want it. I don't want it. Not at all. Yeah, right. Then the next day it's like, where's my to-go container? Man, I want that so bad. It was here in the fridge. Then you find out somebody goes, you said you didn't want it, so I ate it. Settle down. You were full. You were just saying that because you were full. I'm too full to eat dessert. And I'm too full to finish my meal. I don't even want to see this meal again for the rest of my life. But you look for it the next day, don't you, in the fridge? Where'd that go? Heat and eat. You're all set. You don't finish it. You don't want dessert because of your fiber intake. People are losing 26 pounds a year by eating fiber. By the way, some of you might have digestive distress. What do? You eat fiber. You can get fiber from oats, beans, brown rice, research shows. So keep that in mind. Also, you know what you need to do, allegedly? If you want to get thinner, you might want to stabilize your blood sugar. Fiber latches on to sugar in the digestive tract, slowing and even stalling its absorption, so damaging blood sugar surges don't occur. Add a little fiber to every meal helps cut your blood sugar and insulin levels by 28%. enough to control and even prevent type 2 diabetes. Are you getting enough fiber? Are you getting enough fiber? Consider eating this. Canned beans, bran cereal. There's got to be something on here you like. Did I hit it yet? How about raspberries or blackberries? No? Okay. How about whole wheat pasta or oat bran cereal? Leafy green vegetables, more high fiber foods would be a baked potato. Ugh, baked potato. Okay. Do you ever get your baked potato? And I mean truly baked potato. You know, you scrub it and you actually put it in the oven, not the microwave, but the oven, so the outside's kind of crispy. I like it when the outside's, you know, crispy. Okay. Or the restaurant style, they put a whole bunch of that what I call rock salt. Just kidding. But they salt the outside. I like this. Do you ever squeeze your baked potato? Do you like squeeze and mush it, then you cut it open so it's kind of like mashed potatoes inside? Yeah. Me? Okay. First butter, sour cream, gotta have tons of raw onion. Raw onions is so healthy for you. You know, a little sprinkle of parsley in the top doesn't hurt. Put a little pepper, salt and pepper. You're all, now you know what you want for dinner, don't you? Okay. So, I'm sorry. What were we talking about? I totally diverted. Potatoes. Oh, yes, yes. The baked potato is high in fiber and oatmeal. And don't forget, one large apple, orange, pear, or banana is a good source of fiber. All this information is making your head spin. That's okay. Go out for a jog. Go out for a jog. When's the last time you went jogging? Because it clears your mind. It clears your head. In fact, any kind of aerobic exercise. Did anybody tell you something that really ticked you off? This is what gets me. This is what really, irks. It's called a pet peeve. When somebody, like, gives you a zinger. You know what a zinger is? A zinger is an insult, but they word it in a way like it's a joke, but they're really trying to insult you because they're mean. Okay. So they give you a zinger, backhanded compliment. Oh, that's so pretty. Too bad it's not in style, but it's pretty. Oh, I like your haircut. Now, you know who that would look good on, though. You know, and you let it slide. You let it go. You never see that person again for the rest of your life, but the next day, that's when it gets to you. That's when it, like, wears on you and you get ticked off. She had the nerve. Don't dwell on it. She actually told me, let it go. My dad always said, let it go. Let it go. You know, you can really let it go by exercising because it clears your mind. If there's something upsetting you, if people go through hard times in life, whether it's a death in the family or a divorce or whatever, people suggest to clear your mind by exercising. Aerobics, swimming, biking, even walking. And not only that, it sharpens your mind and concentration by boosting blood flow to the brain. Thank you, recent study. We need to get out of here. We need to end today's show. I want to thank you so much for joining me here today. Now that you're going to be healthier and thinner, if needed, you got all that information here on today's show. We also talked about beating your sugar cravings. Beating your sugar cravings by lighting a vanilla candle, sipping iced tea. There's so much. I protected you against cervical cancer. There's a lot more. There is a lot more coming up on more Amy Rhea's show. So keep listening. And we will be back every single week. Here's the 80s music you requested. I'm Amy Rhea, saying out.

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On this day in baseball history, June 17, 1971, Don Kessinger goes 6-for-6, stroking 5 singles and a double. The Cubs' leadoff hitter's perfect performance at the plate contributes to the team's 7-6 10-inning victory over the Cardinals at Wrigley Field. 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

0: There's only one thing we need to say. 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
0: Jimmy, Coleman, Prime, say it.
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0: Everybody want to get funky one more time. 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
1: 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Take time to learn the constellations as one of the many ways to enjoy Harbor Country. From the banks of the Galeen River, this is Peg Coring.

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We are Radio Harbor Country. So, on December 9th, I have an announcement. Cafe Buzz, where it's always like the first time, written by Gail Isaacson. She is having a debut on December 9th, 5 o'clock to 8. Showtime is 6. Live at the... where is it at? I believe, yes, it's at the Fritz Olson Fine Arts Gallery in Sawyer. Come one, come all. Three short, wacky radio plays performed by Gina and Arnie and Karina. 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With hors d'oeuvres and wine, live entertainment. All right. That was a... Yes, we heard from Donovan and the Limelighters. Stay tuned for more music.

Well, believe it or not, that was Bing Crosby. Thank you, Frank. Frank gave me that record. Thought I'd be interested in some Bing, Bing. And before that, we heard Jimmy Rogers and the Lamplighters doing good old American songs.

Arthur or the Decline and Fall of the British Empire. Arthur, of course. England and the Knights and Round Tables, Excalibur, Camelot. So all day long the noise of battle rolled among the mountains by the winter sea. Sorry, no, this is Arthur Morgan, who lives in a London suburb in a house called Shangri-La, with a garden and a car and a wife called Rose and a son called Dirk, who's married to Liz. And they have these two very nice kids. So this is the Kinks. You're listening to the Old Vinyl Show. Thank you for tuning in. And remember, this Saturday, the Nutcracker is at the New Buffalo High School for the children. There are two shows, 1:30 and 4, I believe, the Nutcracker. But this is a benefit for the Radio Harbor Country, and it's a week from this Saturday. That would be the 9th of December, Cafe Buzz, where it's always like the first time. Three plays performed at the Fritz Olsen Fine Arts Gallery in Sawyer. See you there.

happy just to be like I am. Taj Mahal, one of his cool albums. Big full picture of him playing a penny whistle. Now, off of the Columbia Recording Studio. I'm looking for a year. I don't know. He's a timeless kind of guy anyway. Taj Mahal. Yeah. So, what do we got here? This show is brought to you in part by the Pokagon Fund and the Elsie Earl Studios, located at 200 West Buffalo Street in New Buffalo. 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The gallery art is 20% off and runs from Black Friday through December 31st. And you can sign up for classes. And thank you, Lois and Scott, for underwriting the Old Vinyl Show. Looking to hear some rock and roll.

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Abraxas. Beautiful cover. Santana. Really pretty painting here. Can't share that with you. Abraxas. I'm not sure what that means. From the archives.

Santana and Buddy Miles. Rockin'. Yeah. Gonna do a little Four Tops.

Well, we heard from the early rural string bands and a little something about the banjo. The early history of the banjo is uncertain. Its presence in this country has been traced back to the late 18th century with certainty and is probably much older. There is little doubt that the instrument or its ancestor was brought to this country by African slaves. The banjo was probably introduced to non-plantation whites by means of the minstrel shows that began in the 1840s. It was most likely at this time that the fifth string or the drone was made standard. The drone string made the banjo well-suited to the fiddle tunes of the Scots and the Scot-Irish settlers of the Southern Highlands. And we just heard from Buell Casey doing a good old song, Jay Gould's Daughter. And maybe we'll hear another one of his. I guess he's from Kentucky. The Orphan Girl.

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0: That's the Dixieland Sound with Pee Wee Hunt and Maddie Matlock and others. Enjoy your day. I'm glad it's still sunny out. And thank you for tuning in to Radio Harbor Country. This is Old Vinyl Show taking you out here. 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

0: 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You're listening to Air Power and WRC LP Three Oaks. We're going into the hour of 5 o'clock. 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And you can find out the whole schedule there. I'll tell you this much. We're going to IR 5. 5 o'clock is Democracy Now. 6:30 sees Choose the Change come in. 7 o'clock till 10 is DJ Snowboy with Monkey vs. Robot. There's a few things on Air Power that we do every year. 4 of them, basically, like the seasons here in Harbor Country. One is we play an hour of Wichita Lineman. Is getting longer than an hour every year. That comes sometime in the autumn. On the first Saturday of the new year, we always play the top 31 of the previous year. So look for that coming up in the first week of January 2017. There's a long story. I know you probably hear a lot of them here on Air Power, but there's a long story that's told every year. I don't think we've done that yet, usually in the springtime. And in the summertime, as close as we can get to July 4th as humanly possible, we do the all-foreign program. Unintentional if you hear a lyric in American or English. Otherwise, it's all music that was made off the shores of America, or maybe made here in America but not sung in American, or you can't see the air quotes, English. Because we all come from somewhere else here in America. I can pretty much say that unequivocally, or even equivocally. We all come from somewhere else. We celebrated July 4th. Fireworks are still going off out there in Tocovava and Up County, but July 4th is over, so now it's time for the all foreign show. We do have a theme song. We must play that.
1: And now, from Valley High School, we're proud to present
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1: 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There's a big O in there with the wow. Or maybe it's a big O in the power. I can't remember. Or you can tweet it to the radio station directly to Radio Harbor CTRY if you'd like to do that. Be here until the hour of 5. We'll be looking at those tweets. It's a big O in the power of Air Power Wow on Twitter. We'll be looking at those tweets throughout the afternoon if you got anything you want to hear on the All Foreign Show. I tell you the truth, I could listen to this loop all the way until 5 o'clock. It's Omar Khorsid with Rexito Fadia. And because I am a straight-up American, sure, there's Italian, Hungarian, Dutch, and Irish in the family background, but I'm an American through and through, and as an American, I've never fought in any war or even enlisted any type of military services, but as an American, we've colonized pretty much every place, and we put our laws around the world as well. And I'm going to do that this afternoon because I will put my limited English rules and laws onto these foreign names and foreign name songs and completely mispronounce them because I ain't very smart. And we'll take the best parts of them and bring them back here for you, the airport listener, as America did with, like, the hamburger and pizza.

I don't know if you need to say that's the Turkish Bob Dylan, but you could say it's maybe the Turkish Paul Anka, although he had much better rock credentials for the longest time. That's Boris Manko. But he did, toward the end of his career, host a TV show on Turkish TV that lasted for a good 10 years. I don't even think Sonny Bono did that. And he died in 1999, did Boris Manko. He's a rugged-looking dude, and he made some great music. If you ever find yourself in Istanbul, take the ferry across to the Asian side. There's a museum for Boris Manko over there. It's his house. They've kind of left it as it was in 1999 when he died. It's the Boris Manko Museum. Ask anybody over there. They'll tell you where it is. This is all a foreign show here on Air Power. We're all from somewhere else. If it couldn't be more acute to you, not by the music, I mean by the media's attention to, there were some terrorist attacks that happened outside of America recently, and they've kind of just fallen by the wayside from the media. Clinton and her emails, and Trump and his six-sided stars have taken over. Meanwhile, there's hundreds of people that died overseas in terrorist attacks that could happen here as well. We are all one big world, and most of that world came over here, and it became the United States of America, and we're celebrating everything that came from elsewhere today. So if you're in Istanbul, after you get to the Boris Manko Museum on the Asian side, go over to the airport and say a little prayer, however you say prayers, if it's to some deity or just to the ground beneath you like your little snail. Before Boris Manko, we heard a few other things in that set. There was one other Turkish fella in the set. It was Ero Bayburk with Hey Pedic. Omar Korsid started it with that loop in there that ended up being Raxit El Prada. I think there was another one in there. We had a couple tracks from Psych Funk series. There were two of them put out in the year 2010 on the World Psychedelic Funk Classic label out of Cheyenne, Wyoming, the funkiest town in America. That's where we took the opening track of Air Power this afternoon. It was Psych Folk 101. That's where the track from Omar Korsid came from. And then on the Psych Funk Saraga, you gotta kind of say it like that because there is an exclamation point at the end of it. It's Aesthetic Expressions of Psychedelic Funk Music in India from 1970 to 1983. And we heard Yusha Khanna doing a track that is really long and taxes my knowledge. I should tell you all the views and opinion you're hearing on this live Wednesday afternoon edition of Air Power, the views and opinions only of your host of Air Power, not meant to represent anybody else down here at WRHC, not the executive board, and not anybody that might hold our license. It's just the views and opinions of your host of Air Power. Going into the hour of 5 o'clock, live here on Air Power on a Wednesday afternoon in July. Beautiful day. Had a little rain to start off, but the humidity stuck around, but the sunshine burned off all those clouds, and it's a nice day. Maybe a nice day to go out and play some basketball, and maybe jump in the lake a little later. If you got any suggestions on the All Foreign Show, 269-756-9742, that's the phone number down here. You could also email to AirPowerWow, or tweet it out. 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

That's 10 minutes after the 3 o'clock here in Harbor Country. We got the off-foreign show underway here in Air Power. We got a little under 2 hours to go. Going to the hour 5 o'clock. At 5 o'clock, it's Democracy Now. 6:30 is Choose to Change. At the hour of 7, going into the hour of 10, is Mikey Wrist Robot with DJ Snowboy. More like DJ Oh Boy. He looks at the whole scope and scale of recorded music in 3 hours. Don't know how he does it. He does it every week. If you happen to miss it from 7 until 10 tonight, you can check in again tomorrow from 2 until 5 on this radio station or this radio network, WRHZLP and WRHCLP. And just stick around on your Thursdays. Fontenelle Umbrella is on from 10-ish until midnight-ish. Maybe there'll be a live one on tomorrow as well. And don't forget, after Monkey vs. Robot tonight, that's at 10 o'clock, we'll have a repeat of Rusty Venture. It's not necessarily a new program. It's got a new name. It used to be the Bear Hour. I think Rusty Venture is a little better name than the Bear Hour. They were attracting some creatures they didn't want, like that big bear that was around southwest Michigan all the time, who got in his car and drove off. Oh, that's two different bears. Hey, if you have any suggestions, 269-756-9742. You could also email to airpowerwow@yahoo.com. Tweet it out to airpowerwow or Radio Harbor, C-T-R-Y. Rolls off the tongue, don't it? We heard Niccolo Conte arabesque in that set, and we also heard something off the Child's Disc label. It was Child's Disc, a compilation, Volume 2. And we heard Sunday Space Shower. I don't know who the musician was. And I can't tell because it's in Japanese and I have a hard enough time with English. Then we started it with, not necessarily a mistake, but certainly a little bit of English. It was a Japanese version of Little Peggy March, her singing herself, I'll Follow. Apparently, the Japanese person who translated it had as much trouble translating in English as much trouble as I translating in English, or even getting one sentence out, because I'll Follow Him was never really translated. It just kept coming in with Little Peggy March singing I'll Follow Him. We've all come from somewhere else, and we're celebrating that as close to July 4th as we can get here in Air Power. It's July the 6th. Oh, also in there, we heard Francis Gall with Chanson Indian. And we heard some Welsh music off of a compilation record that was compiled by Andy Vodal, Dom Thomas, and Griff Rees. Griff Rees from Super Furry Animals wrote the liner notes as well. Everything in here is in Welsh, except the liner notes, thankfully. The name of the band translated from the Welsh into the English is called The Resurrection, and the song we heard is Excitement in Our Country, which is probably true. There is probably some excitement in Wales right now. They've got a big football match that's going on right now. I'm trying to find out what the final score is, so I can watch it tonight. Tigers had a day game. That'd be the usual nighttime thing. Listen to the Tigers on the radio, but they got a day game today, and they're finally beating the Indians. Well, tonight, go home and watch a repeat of the Welsh-Portuguese football match. The winner goes into the Championship of Europe. The singer and the main man of this band, Welsh band from the 70s, the band was The Resurrection. The main man was a Christian folk star by the name of Arfin Wynn, who, according to some people, said he saw God somewhere, but he may have been on drugs. The Welsh team may be seeing God, at least in his own opinion, on the football pitch today with Cristiano Ronaldo out there with his over-masculine Adam's apple. If you don't know what I'm talking about, turn on ESPN now and you'll figure it out. But don't call up here or email the score. I'm trying not to
find out what the score is. I think you know I don't know what the score is. Well, this next song we're going to hear, you've heard it in all the movies. Certainly, everyone's seen The Big Lebowski, although I've never seen it all the way through. I've probably seen most of it in bits and pieces here and there between naps. It's Teo Usula with Piacere Sequence. And I think it was also in How to Draw a Bunny.

Well, it's about 25 minutes in front of the hour of 4 o'clock here in Harbor Country. Going to the hour of 5 o'clock at 5, it's Democracy Now. That's Alfredo Luna with Claudine 69. I suppose it's a year. Before that was Piero Umilani with Free Life off of the Il Corpo soundtrack. Morricone in there as well. With Posey La Donna. The vocals on that one and a lot of these great records from Eddie Del Oro. Or so. We heard Teo Usuela in there as well with the song that's on all those movies. That's how we pretty much started that set and ended that set right here on Radio Harbor Country. I'd like to extend a big thank you to the Super 8 Motel in Sawyer. They contributed to our Reach the Beach fundraising campaign. Reach the Beach increases our coverage in Chickaming Township and for most of the RHC programming. We're now under the call letters. We have been for almost a year now. WRHZ LP 93.5 FM. Super 8 Motel is one heck of a neighbor. We're thankful to them. We're broadcasting down here in the studios of Radio Harbor Country. 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I use that one all the time. Listen to it in Up County, and you could also, there's TuneIn, and I think Radio Box is another one. And you can find us easily enough, WRHC LP Three Oaks, and then maybe you have to do 106.7, or maybe you got to do WRHZ LP Three Oaks 93.5, but you can find us online. Very easy to do. Coming up after this set, we'll run down some of the fairs that are happening this summertime in this region. Not just here in Harbor Country, but throughout the region that I still call Michiana.

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That's Francois Brault with a track off of her, I guess, most recent record. It's called Astronomy. Well, it's time now, and that's 4 o'clock is the time on WRHZLP. Three Oaks and WRHZLP Three Oaks. It's time now to give you a rundown of the fairs inspired from Francois Brault and her Astronomy. I'll tell you what else you heard in that set. It was Catherine Guerrero and Elps of a record from the 70s. I think the track was Dubrovsky. We heard Pierre from Barbara, Trio PSP. They are a couple of guitar players and an accordion player from Spain. Did a song, I think, about Glenn Danzig. It's Danzirin. Georges Brassens was in there with the Ballad of the Cemeteries, and he started it with Jacques Brel with Les Moribonds, a song that you know, Hugh, the Air Power listener, as Seasons in the Sun. Anyway, inspired from Francois Brault, who, by the way, lives in Brussels in Belgium, and when that attack happened on a Western airport, well, it stayed in the news for a few days. Because someone like you may have passed through there. We're listening to all foreign music today on Air Power, because we all come from somewhere else. And when we're here in the summertime, there are festivals. And there is a festival that I should tell you about that fits into the all foreign thing. And it's happening tomorrow. It happens on the 7th day of the 7th month every year. And it has to do with astronomy. Love astronomy from Francois Brault right there. I told you it was brought up from that. There is a point here. There is a fascinating tale that's told in the stars. It's the star called Altar, which is the 12th brightest star in your night sky. And it's out there now. You can see, I saw it last night before the clouds came over. It's more of a Chinese and Japanese story that is told in the stars, and there are these two lovers, the daughter, I think, of the Sky King, and these two got along, this boy and this girl got along really well. So well, they got married. It was all fine and good. But they spent so much time fooling around with each other, frolicking, that they neglected all the duties that they were supposed to do. So the Sky King, the father, said, "Hey, look, I am going to put you guys on different parts of the sky, on different parts of the great divide of the sky, which in the mythology of the story is the Milky Way. So one's on one side of the Milky Way, one's on the other side of the Milky Way. And only when Altar is visible in a certain spot in the sky, that's on the 7th day of the 7th month, can they meet. But they can only meet if there are no clouds in the skies, because if there are clouds in the sky, that means that there's rain, and the ravine, that's the Milky Way, will flood, and it can't be bridged. The ravine, the Milky Way that is, can be bridged if there's no rain. It can be bridged by magpies. And the magpies link together, and the lovers walk over the magpie bridge, and they meet again, and then they go their separate ways for another year. So let's hope for no rain. I don't know if any of the fairs around here are as poetical. I think mostly all the county fairs and the state fairs around here are done kind of for logistical reasons. So one county or one city doesn't have their fair going on at the same time their neighbor does. But there's this great newspaper you can find on the farm stands every now and then. It's called the Farmers Exchange, and the apostrophe is in the exact wrong spot, which makes it even better. But it's a pretty good read. And this last one that came to the doorstep has all the Michigan and Indiana county fairs in there in chronological order. So you're about to miss the Pulaski County 4-H Fair. Levi Riggs is in concert. That already happened.
They're having their talent show tonight and a 4-H livestock auction tomorrow and the Fireman's Waterball Challenge tomorrow. That's out in Pulaski. Started on July 4th. The St. Joseph, Indiana County Fair, it's underway. It ends on the 9th. That's this Saturday with the Demolition Derby. They have their youth talent concert and a monster truck show tonight. The youth talent concert is going to take place at 6:30 on the main grandstands of the St. Joseph County Fairgrounds. That's in Indiana. The talent contest is open to any resident of St. Joseph County between the ages of 7 and 21. There's a few divisions, 7 through 12. And then the senior division, 13 through 21, hardly sounds like seniors. Now, you can go solo, or you can bring some friends and be a group. You can sing vocal, you can just be instrumental, you can dance, you can do some novelty like tumbling and whatever, and clogging, since you're a Hoosier. The solo and group winners from each category will represent St. Joseph County at the Indiana State Fair. That's down in Indianapolis in August. Noble County has their fair coming up. It starts on Saturday with the harness racing and ends on Saturday the 16th with the Demolition Derby. They have their swine rodeo on Wednesday. That's at 7 p.m. Tyler Fair is going to perform at the Cass County Indiana Fair. That starts on the 10th with their queen contest next Sunday. And then on Wednesday, they have their Little Miss Cowgirl and Little Mr. Cowboy contest. So it looks like I won't be coming to Air Power next Wednesday. Be out there. There's a tractor pull right after the Miss Cowgirl, Little Miss Cowgirl, and Little Miss Cowboy contest. The Wabash County Fair starts on the 11th. That's next Monday with their poultry show, ends with that Demolition Derby. Now, there's a controversy going on in the Midwest with the hog wrestling. A lot of the county fairs that have their hog wrestling say, look, no humans have been injured, no hogs have been injured. It's just good fun for hogs and man. They're going to have some hog wrestling out in Wabash on the, when is that? It'd be the 14th, next Thursday. They're also going to crown the new 4-H queen. That's going to be tonight at 7 p.m. at the Honeywell Center if you want to get down there to Wabash. They've got some pre-fair events going on, dog obedience and dog agility things as well. But fair week begins for sure on Monday. They're going to be judging the poultry and the goats. Tuesday, they'll be judging the veal and the rabbits. Wednesday, that's the swine animals. They're going to go into the ring for the judging. And Thursday, that's when those swines are going to have their retribution on man, and they're going to wrestle with some men. Martina McBride is playing the LaPorte County Fair. They're also having a lumberjack fair on Wednesday the 13th. The Tribute, 1964, must be a Beatles tribute band, is on Saturday at 8 p.m. at the LaPorte County Fair. Martina McBride is at 8 p.m. on next Friday at the LaPorte County Fair. Stark County, they've got a fair as well. Nothing really memorable. They're going to have some gardeners out there and a baby contest. If you're going to get yourself in a car and drive around and maybe go to some other state fairs, Minnesota State Fair is going to offer bacon and Spam. Those are the top of the list for the food trends for the 2016 Minnesota State Fair. The Great Minnesota Get-Together offer 32 new foods, according to a list released on Tuesday, but only one new food vendor, that's RC Barbecue. That's going to take over the place that Famous Dave used to have. Existing purveyors of food have come up with these new treats, such as Spam Sushi, batter-fried cheese-flavored Spam cubes with a side of ranch dressing. Sounds delicious. And also on offer is going to be candy bacon donut sliders with chocolate red wine ganache and a candy bacon green tomato BLT. That one actually sounds good, but you don't need the bacon on that. There's going to be new hot dogs, sheep dog made from lamb and served on a bun with garlic sauteed kale with sauerkraut and quinoa and honey mustard. What? Who? Josh Turner is going to highlight the fair out in LaGrange County. Who's Josh Turner? He's going to be in concert. You don't want to miss seeing him. He's going to perform at the grandstands. If you're still driving around to the other state fairs, don't go down to Texas. They've got some
theme celebrating Texas agriculture with an exhibit, the Taylor Swift Experience, includes memorabilia such as costumes, photos, and instruments of the 27-year-old Taylor Swift. There's going to be a pig scramble to highlight the Marshall County, Indiana Fair events. That pig scramble is going to happen on Thursday the 21st of July in Marshall, Indiana. It's a 4-H youth pig scramble. And don't forget, I'll write down on your calendar, you don't know about it yet, I'm going to tell you, and then don't forget, there's a meat goat show at 9 a.m. in Marshall. There's a hot air balloon launch right after that. The incidences are probably not related. If you're still driving around, you get yourself up to Sac City, Iowa, why don't you go in and visit the world's largest popcorn ball? It all started in 1995 when people from that city of Sac City in Iowa came together to roll up a popcorn ball that weighed just over a ton, 2,225 pounds. But in June, that record was defeated, so they got together in Sac City, those Sackers, and they built another one, 3,100 pounds. Well, that was in 2004. That was defeated as well in 2009. The Sac City people went back to work and got one that topped 5,000 pounds. It's bigger than the whole city, basically. The Sac City folks plan to submit their new one this summer. It started with 2,300 pounds of popcorn. It took about almost 2.5 tons of sugar and dry syrup and water and some preservative to put it together. Lundo Plastics in nearby, this is the name of the city, Oadbolt, Iowa, created a 2,000-pound plastic cradle for the popcorn ball, so it's easier to move it around Sac City. There's a chicken noodle dinner. This is the highlight of the Steuben, Indiana Fair livestock auction on Thursday the 21st, and that chicken noodle dinner is on the 19th. There's going to be events for ladies at the Van Buren County Fair, 10 a.m. to noon. That's on Monday. At 7:30, Carol Cole is going to perform in the grandstands. I'm not exactly sure what she'll be doing. Trace Atkins, a big country and western legend, is going to be at the Elkhart County Fair. His tour bus and semi-trucks will be rolling in there. They also have Foreigner playing on Saturday the 23rd, when Trace Atkins is on Monday the 25th. And Alabama is going to visit the Porter County Fair. That's in Valparaiso. They'll be there on Saturday, the whatever that is, the 23rd, I guess. Cole Swindle the night before. And, of course, don't forget our own Berrien County Fair comes up right around the first week of August. Kalamazoo County has horse pulls and a rodeo. There's a few more things. Medieval combat troop on Wednesday, August 10th, if you want to go to Kalamazoo and see something like that. The Bacon Brothers are going to be at the Indiana State Fair, performing for free. And the Allegan County Fair has Brett Michaels playing on Friday, September 9th. Rascal Flatts is out there as well. And I suppose this is pretty well it. The Iowa County Fair, the Iowa State Fair, unlike some of these county fairs, has banned the pig wrestling events. They said it was just not right. They had too many people raising a stink over it. And it wasn't Wilbur the pig. It had anything to do with it. It was people saying, you guys are humans. You shouldn't be wrestling pigs. So it's over in the state of Iowa.

was the Striptease Tango from Zwart Lola, Black Lola. And I would agree with her. It was a funky blue shirt. Sums up that song. It's from 14 Telstar Toppers. Original Verzies. A Dutch record. And if you get a look of this record sometime, look down right in the middle on the bottom. There's a picture of Zwart Lola. And it's not to be missed. You could probably Google Zwart Lola. Funky blue shirt. Which, if a Scottish guy said funky blue shirt, you might think, why? What are we arguing about? Yeah, I went out to the Cherry Pit spitting contest the other day, and it was a great time. I got out there so early, though. I had some things, errands I was running, and they didn't really work out, but I don't think that put me in a bad mood. I don't remember being in a bad mood until the very end of leaving the Cherry Pit spitting contest, a little bit of foreshadowing. I got out there, I found a perfect seat, and I was watching all the early competitors and their prelims, and this is out of the tremendous tree farm. I didn't even know that they had two courses out there. There's the preliminary course where you spit your seeds, and then there's the championship round. The championship round, there's a little more seats out there for spectators, and there's a better scoreboard, but it's all done by hand and handwritten and everything, and it's really quaint, and it's just a beautiful slice of Michigander life. And there were some kids who were 3 years old who spit them backwards, basically. And there was one, probably the favorite one, was there was like a 3-year-old, 2.5-year-old girl. The mother was holding on to her, and the girl didn't really know where to spit the seed. There's so many things in her life that she still has to discover. Spitting a seed over a parking lot, basically, was a bit of probably overload. So when her mom pointed the direction, she just started running across the course, and that cracked everyone up, and they all loved it. Of course, she was disqualified for crossing the line, and that was that. Rules are rules. There were some of the people that I watched there was spit at, you know, like 35 feet or so, and the rolls count, and you could sign up for free and just go out there and spit your three pits. And once everybody did it, it took about an hour for all the people who were doing the preliminary thing. There were some professional spit seeders, pit spitters, who were already qualified for the championship round, because I didn't see them anywhere around. The guy wearing the eagle, the gun in his hand, I didn't see that guy anywhere. In the prelims, they were just a lot of regular folk, like Hugh and I out there, spitting the pits. But when that was over, the preliminary, it was about 11:30 or so, and they decided to do a round of re-spitting, is the proper term they called it, and some people re-spit to try to qualify. Now it's noon, and the preliminary rounds are done, and they don't start the championship until 1, and, you know, life's short. I can't sit around waiting an hour for the championship rounds to start. So I got a waffle. They were making waffles out there, filled with cherries, of course. That was really nice. And then I walked around a little bit of the retail area, and I thought, maybe I'll buy a cherry tree. That's just the thing Tokovava needs, a cherry tree. Wouldn't that be nice to go out there in the summertime and pick some cherries off the tree? And then I thought, well, that's too tall, the tree. I can't shove it in the back of the car. Well, I could check. So I went and sat in the car for a little while, and as I was sitting in my car, perfect parking spot, I must say, right underneath the tree. It was shady. I could have kept the windows down, but I don't trust people, so I rolled it up and locked the car when I left to watch the prelims. But I got back out to the car, rolled the windows down, and sat with my feet on the ground as I'm sitting in the passenger seat. I become aware that there was a sort of pitter-patter on the roof of my car. I didn't know what it was. It could have been something falling out of the tree. I looked at the car next to me, and there were some kids goofing around, and I thought, well, maybe something fell out of their car or something. There were some parents around as well, and then I heard something splash, and it definitely hit the side of my car. So I got around on the passenger side. I go around and look, and my car is drenched in soda. It could have been water. I will admit that. I wasn't about to put my finger on there, but it came out of a cup. So I was pretty sure it was a
It was a McDonald's cup. I knew that much. And I was pretty sure it was Sprite. And there was one kid just staring at the car. All the other kids were holding McDonald's cups still, except for the one who threw the one at the other kid who must have ducked and it hit the side of my car. No damage, but I would like an apology, right? So when I walk around the side of the car, the mom who's holding a coffee cup says, "It wasn't me. I've got coffee." And I said, "I know. It was the kids." And she said, "Well, I don't know." And I said, "Well, obviously it was the kids. They're right there, and there's the cup right there, and it's still wet." They said, "Well, maybe it was the person that left." I said, "No, it wasn't. It was the kids. It's obvious that it was your kids just did it." And then a grandfather stepped in who kind of looked like Noriega. He had his face, certainly. He had like a pineapple-looking face. He also had not a crucifix. There's no depiction of the Lord Jesus Christ on it. And the cross around his neck, but he did have a cross around his neck. He was getting chairs or something out of the back of the car, and he said, "What's the problem?" I said, "Well, one of the kids just threw something in my car." He said, "Well, we didn't see him." I said, "I know, well, but there's a cup there, and the car's drenched there, and, you know, maybe you can get one of them to say they're sorry or something." He said, "Well, we didn't see them do it." And I said, in the spirit of spitting and pit spitting, I said, "So, if I spit on your car and you guys don't see it, that's cool." And he said, "Well, if we don't see it." I said, "Well, that's ridiculous. What kind of, I don't understand this." He said, "Well, you know, we didn't see him do it, so how do we know they did it?" He said, "Because I'm telling you they did it, and the evidence, this isn't some O.J. Simpson thing, or maybe it is, the cup's right there. It's obvious that that cup fell out of was thrown out of that car by that kid sitting right there." "Well, what do you want us to do about it?" I said, "Well, I don't know. I just want somebody to apologize for it. It's that simple." He said, "Well, we didn't see him do it, so we don't, you know, how do we know they did it?" And then I was getting frustrated, which I've got a pretty sour-looking disposition to begin with. My countenance is long like a horse. And so he said, "You don't have to get angry about it." I said, "Well, I am getting a little bit angry because all you have to do is have one of those kids, somebody say that they did it and it's over. I don't understand why you guys can't admit that you did it." He said, "Well, we didn't see him do it, so how do we know we did it?" And I said, "Oh, this is what is going on?" And he said, "Look, you don't have to get angry." And I said, "Well, I was getting, I don't know if I was getting angry, but I was getting PO'd, TO'd even. That nobody would apologize for a really benign thing, but the fact that they kept saying that they had nothing to do with it was really getting my goat. So when he said, "We didn't see them do it, what do you want us to do?" I said, "Well, I can understand, I can see now why your kid is so wild, because you don't discipline them." And he went, that's when the Noriega grapefruit guy went, "Oh no, oh no." Now he's getting angry. And he said, why do you have to say that? Do you see how people are?" And he started edging toward me. And when I never really understood what edging toward me meant before, if I read it in a newspaper or in a book or something. But it was taking these little kind of razor sharp steps toward me, and you could see that he was clenching a fist. And so I said to him, "Oh, so now a guy with a cross around his neck is about to throw a punch at me, is that it?" And he said, "Oh, do you see how people are? Do you see how people are?" And he kind of edged back a step or two. And I said, "Yeah, I see exactly how people are. All I'm looking for is an apology. Like, somebody, one of your kids just threw a cup against my car. I mean, that's what kind of behavior is that?" And then he must have been the grandfather, because a younger guy who looked like he was probably the father of these kids walked up. And he walked to the driver's side and says, "What do I have to do here?" And as he walks up, I think to defuse the situation, the woman that was holding the coffee mug or coffee cup in her hand said, "Okay, I'm sorry." And then so right when the guy walks up and says, "What do I have to do?" I said, "You know what? Nothing now." She just said, "I'm sorry." But that kind of soured me on the sweet cherry pit spitting thing. And they moved their car away because I'm sure they thought I was going to spit on it when they walked away. And I drove away thinking, well, God bless America, because those people spoke with an accent. They didn't come from America, but they certainly had the American ideal and attitudes down 100%. And maybe in a way that's why
there was no foreign show on Saturday because I was in such a sour mood after getting in this pointless argument that I couldn't come down here to the radio station from 6 until 9. I had to let it stew for a few days, and the feeling passed. It passed around 5:30, but I wasn't about to get in the car and drive down here to the radio station. So now that's why we're celebrating the all-foreign show today. It's all music from around the world because all of us come from somewhere else, and we all kind of fit into this American ideal of driving your cars around long spaces, and the idea of community is grocery stores out on the interstate. So we're celebrating the rest of the world today that kicked those people out of their countries, or those people felt compelled to leave their countries as my ancestors did from Italy years ago. And now we're over here in America, and we're celebrating the All Foreign Show.

Just before that, we heard Heather Jones. I mean, I don't really have to tell you what that one was, right? There's Leslie Gore, an Italian. Well, I just did then. It was Heather Jones just before that, a Welsh singer. That's on that Welsh Rarebeat record again, and did pretty good. I don't know the score of the Portuguese-Welsh game. I've been on the internet, and it hasn't been tipped off to me yet, which is great. And that isn't this week's obituary, but it does take us to this week's obituary. Sorry about that. Arturo. His dad Arturo died at the age of 30. He was said to be the world's saddest animal. He was definitely Argentina's only polar bear. And in the theme of we've all come from somewhere else of today's edition of Air Power, Arturo, who died at the age of 30, died in Argentina, but he was American-born, and then he moved to Argentina. He was pretty famous because his partner died in 2012. She died of cancer. And after that, Arturo was just depressed. There are a lot of people that signed petitions because they wanted to get him out of Argentina up into a cooler climate of, say, Canada. The people that started this petition were quibbling because they said that the temperatures that got up to about 40 Celsius in Argentina was not good for the polar bear. And they also said that Arturo's cage, the pool in that cage, was only 20 inches deep. So animal rights activists dubbed him the world's saddest animal and wanted to move him to Winnipeg. But the people in Argentina that ran the zoo, the Mendoza Zoological Park in Mendoza, Argentina, said that he was too old, too fragile to be moved. Even Newt Gingrich and Cher signed the petition. They had close to 500,000 signatures. But the zoo in Winnipeg couldn't do anything about it unless Argentina said, yeah, we'll send you up there, and they didn't want to do it. They could not supply the necessary medical records to make such a trip possible. He couldn't pass through all the borders. His partner died. Her name was Palooza. And he's been living in, was living in Argentina since 1993. And now he's no longer living in Argentina. Arturo, the polar bear, is dead.

That does it for this live Wednesday afternoon edition of Airfare right here on WRHZ LP Three Oaks, Chickaming, and WRHC LP Three Oaks, Michigan. 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This host, your host of Air Power, has a Twitter account as well as Air Power. Wow, why don't you follow me on that? Might be back on Saturday, but I have a niece's graduation party to go to. I'll probably get an argument in that parking lot as well. Thanks for listening. Have an enjoyable evening.

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0: From Belfast in the north of Ireland, this is Democracy Now!
1: Today, a federal indictment was unsealed, charging 15 defendants with conspiracy to impede or injure federal officers and other charges related to efforts of two Minneapolis-based Antifa groups that violently opposed the enforcement of federal law in our state.
0: Federal prosecutors in Minnesota are the latest to pursue serious criminal charges against anti-ICE protesters nationwide. Alleging in Minneapolis, activist opposition to Operation Metro Surge was an Antifa-linked conspiracy. We'll go to Minneapolis. Then, what will the U.S.-Iran deal mean for Lebanon?
2: I'm not happy with the way Israel has handled themselves with Lebanon and with Hezbollah. They should have been able to do the job faster. It just goes on forever. And when that happens, it throws a negative light on the big deal, and that's the deal with Iran.
0: We'll go to Tel Aviv to speak with political analyst Uri Goldberg. And finally, I'll be joined here in Belfast in the north of Ireland by journalist and filmmaker Sean Murray. His latest film is about the killings of journalists in Lebanon. It's called Journicide.
3: It's a play on words, obviously, because we have the deliberate targeting of not only health workers and journalists in Gaza, but that Gaza model. You know, that doctrine is now being applied to Lebanon. So I thought Journicide was very, very fitting because he's a deliberate targeting of journalists. It's about the silencing of the truth. And what I wanted to do was bring a human story. I wanted to bring a face. I wanted to bring a human aspect to that story.
0: We'll also talk about Sean Murray's many years making films on the history and politics of the north of Ireland. All that and more coming up. Welcome to Democracy Now!, democracynow.org, The War and Peace Report. I'm Amy Goodman. Israel is continuing to bomb Lebanon, killing at least four people, despite calls by President Trump for Israeli Prime Minister Benjamin Netanyahu to be more responsible in Lebanon. Iran's accused Israel of violating the truce in Lebanon 84 times since the U.S. and Iran agreed to a memorandum of understanding to end the war in Iran and the region. While the text of the U.S.-Iran deal has not been made public, CNN says it's obtained the full 14-point agreement. The first point calls for a, quote, immediate and permanent end to the war on all fronts, including Lebanon, unquote. Iran's foreign minister, Abbas Araghchi, spoke in Tehran on Tuesday.
4: The end of the war also includes the end of occupation. Without the withdrawal of Israeli forces from the territories they've occupied in the war, a full end to the war has not been achieved, and any military attack by the Zionist regime on Lebanon from now on, as well as the continued occupation of Lebanese territories from now on, will, in our view, be considered a violation of the Memorandum of Understanding.
0: The U.S. and Iran are expected to formally sign the deal in the Swiss resort of Bürgenstock on Friday. Overnight, G7 leaders meeting in the French Alps issued a declaration supporting the U.S.-Iran deal, even though the text of the deal has not been released. In other news from Lebanon, an Israeli drone on Monday struck a journalist with the Iranian outlet Press TV.

On this day in baseball history, June 17, 1971, Don Kessinger goes 6-for-6, stroking 5 singles and a double. The Cubs' leadoff hitter's perfect performance at the plate contributes to the team's 7-6 10-inning victory over the Cardinals at Wrigley Field. This Day in Baseball History is brought to you by the Biggest Little Baseball Museum, located on Three Oaks' magnificent Quarter Mile, and a proud supporter of Radio Harbor Country.

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This Day in Baseball History is brought to you by the Biggest Little Baseball Museum, located on Three Oaks' magnificent Quarter Mile, and a proud supporter of Radio Harbor Country.

0: Choose the change through the power of music with Betty Hefner. It's all about the lyrics.
1: Yeah, it's all about the lyrics here at Choose to Change. And I got to tell you, another great show coming up today. And so, listeners, go to heyugly.org, click on the Choose to Change radio show link, and you're going to be able to read all the lyrics of today's shows because it is massively great. And joining me today, I think you've heard them before, maybe not, but I hope we're going to hear them more and more and more, is the famous Jason Ray. And Jessica Swisher. Hey, you guys.
2: How's it going?
3: Hey, guys.
1: Okay, you want to tell them a little about yourself, just in case they don't hear the other shows that we're going to be doing together?
2: Yeah, sure. I'm Jason, and I'm an outreach coordinator for Hey Ugly. And it's a pleasure to be here.
1: Yeah.
3: Yeah, and I am Jessica, and I am another outreach coordinator for Hey Ugly. And, again, it's a pleasure to be here.
1: And you're also at going to what school?
3: Yes.
2: Purdue North Central.
3: We both go there.
1: And you're going to be graduating with a degree in what?
2: We're like the same person. It's like we both are going to be graduating in December with psychology degrees.
3: Yes.
1: But they don't look alike, even though they're the same person, you know?
2: When I had hair, it was dark like hers.
3: Right, we go.
1: Okay, so Jason, you wrote the show today. Tell me what your inspiration was.
2: When you asked me to do this, I kind of went through, I don't know, several hundred songs, just trying to figure out like what kind of a theme I wanted to go with. And the theme that I came up with was just to be encouraged. Like I want to encourage people. And so that's kind of my inspiration behind today's show.
1: Beautiful. Okay.
3: Excellent.
1: I could use some encouragement.
2: Yeah.
3: I think we all can.
1: What you got for the first song?
2: All right, the first song is a song. I've loved this song. It's kind of an older one, but it's called "Dare You to Move" by Switchfoot.

0: So that song to me was it's such a huge inspiration. And really, a lot of my inspiration from the song comes from the chorus itself, because I envision, you know, people being knocked down, people being abused, people being mistreated, but those are all moves done by somebody to you, and the chorus says, "I dare you to move." So it's like if I beat you down, Betty, it's like now it's your turn. So I dare you to make a move. So are you going to make a move? Are you going to get yourself up off the floor? Are you going to move on like today never happened? And to me, that's like such an inspirational thing to think about, because the power is now in your hands, because I've made my move. So now it's your turn, and it's all about you now.
1: Definitely, definitely. I like also that it says, "I dare you to move like today never happened." That's the thing, guys. You know, days by day, they go on, but guess what? They're over with at the end of the day. So you don't need to keep coming back to the negative things that were said or done to you. Try and overcome that and move to the next level.
0: Absolutely.
2: Yeah, that's really cool. Although, but Jason, if you were knocking me down, I think my next move would be to do nothing, because every time I got up, you'd probably knock me down again, right?
0: That's potentially true, but, you know, that's no way to live, to stay knocked down. You know, before, when we were talking earlier, we were talking about saying what you need to say, you know, do what you need to do to do you, you know? And, so that's what I want to encourage people, that, just because you're getting knocked down or pushed around, and there's, you know, the next line down, I think it's the second verse says, "Welcome to the fallout. Welcome to resistance. The tension is here. There's tension. There's going to be tension when I'm pushing somebody around, when I'm being pushed around. There's going to be tension. There's going to be fallout and resistance from that. But we need to have the courage to stand up again."
2: Okay.
0: And I tell you what, nothing speaks to a bully, nothing speaks to a strong person like being confronted with strength. It's like, for instance, if you're working at a job and your boss is being a jerk to you, if you stand up for yourself, or if you know in school situations, if you stand up for yourself, nothing speaks to that person more than that courage to stand up for yourself.
1: Absolutely, guys. Also, yeah, when you do stand up, it shows them, oh, well, I can't pick on them, I can't do this, because they're going to give me something back. Whereas if you kind of just cower down, they might keep picking on you because you're an easy target. So even if you have to fake some confidence to gain some, I say do it.
2: Well, you're looking at a bully. I mean, I was a mean, mean girl when I was in school, and when I was a boss, too, for many, many, many, many years, because I had no idea who I was. And the people that stood up to me, I wouldn't bug them. I wouldn't bother them anymore. I might give them some trouble at the moment that they were doing it, so I had to act like I was still holding on to my power. But they saw who I was. And the kids that we work with, they came up with a saying, if somebody's being mean to you, is you just look them right in the eye and you have compassion in your heart if you can. You know, work really hard to have that compassion and say, who's treating you so mean that you have to be mean to me?
0: That's great. I mean,
2: is that a great line?
0: Yeah, absolutely.
1: And they might not even have somebody that does that or cares enough to ask, guys. So that might, one little sentence might change who they are, too.
2: You know, I don't even know if we have that on the website or not, but that should be something special, shouldn't it?
0: Write it down, Betty.
1: There we go, guys. Inspiration from
2: we'll
1: Jason
2: have another
1: Song.
2: Just one more web page.
0: One more web page.
2: Yeah, but hey, you know, the heyugly.org website, it's been saving the lives of kids that are thinking about taking their lives. So you spread the word about that website, heyugly.org. All kinds of great content.
1: Yep, and we also, guys, got a new page up for why we are thankful we didn't take our lives. So please feel free to check that out, and there's stories shared, and you can email us your story anonymously, and we can put it up there.
2: Yep.
1: Hopefully help some more kids.
0: Absolutely.
2: Okay? All right, you know, I'm looking for videos, too, because we've got two other people now that are going to just give an audio video about why they're glad they didn't take their lives. One of them was an American Idol contestant and went pretty far, Brett Lowenstern. So we're excited about that for sure.
1: Awesome.
0: Yeah, I think that's incredibly important, too, because I think it's more typical than you think, people having those thoughts. Even the most successful people will break down sometimes and tell you, hey, man, I got to a place where I couldn't take it anymore. And so I think when people share those situations, their personal situations, it gives strength to those who are dealing with it currently.
2: I agree.
1: Absolutely.
2: 100%. So anybody got any of those stories why you're glad, you know, you decided to stick around? I mean, I was suicidal when I was younger, And if I would have done it, there'd be no Hey Ugly, right?
0: Absolutely.
2: And I wouldn't have been able to spend a week in New York with Muhammad Ali.
1: How cool is that, guys?
2: Yeah. So, and if you want to get in touch with us, just email us at preventbullyingnow@heyugly.org. It's preventbullyingnow@heyugly.org. Or the easiest way, just go to heyugly.org. Up in the right-hand side, there's a word email. You just click on that.
0: Click it.
1: And just send us your story, guys.
2: Yep, it'll come in. Okay, Jason. That was fantastic. I've never heard of the group Switchfoot, but I want to look for more of their music.
0: Yeah.
2: I like their sound. I like what he was doing vocally too.
0: Yeah.
2: And the lyrics were just, what was once, the tension is here between who you are and who you could be. Between how it is and how it should be.
0: Yeah.
2: That touched me. Really powerful.
1: Definitely.
2: Okay, speaking of powerful, what else for us now?
0: So, song number two on my list, who doesn't love Taylor Swift? I mean,
1: right?
0: She's like the thing right now. I often said, like, if Taylor Swift dropped everything and decided to run for president and they allowed 14-year-olds to vote, she would get the presidency every single time.
1: Yep.
0: Hands down, because she is like the thing right now. I was in the military, and I had buddies that used to make fun of me for being a Taylor Swift fan. Now they're Taylor Swift fans, so
1: she's
0: pretty incredible. But probably one of her most popular songs currently is the song Shake It Off, and that's the song that we want to play for you right now.
2: Cool.

0: Rosa Mush.
1: Shake it off.
2: Gotta love T-Swift.
1: Shake it off. Man, this song, it's one of those songs that's so catchy. Like, you can't go without hearing this song and without moving a little bit, you know. And so, it's funny, we were all kind of sitting here in the studio kind of, like, just shaking it off a little bit, you know, just, like, getting ready for some stuff. But the thing that stood out to me on this song specifically was, on the first verse says, I stay out too late, got nothing in my brain. But the point that popped out was, that's what people say.
2: Absolutely.
1: And then the next one down, it says, at least that's what people say. And then even in the second verse, I believe it was, it says, and that's what they don't see. You know, it's pointing out the things about her that are possibly dynamic and cool, but people say all, you know, the opposite of what she really is. That's just what they say. And the things about her that are awesome, they just don't know. And I just thought that was so incredible that although that's the case, she's saying, like, look, it's like, just shake it off, man. Get rid of it.
2: Right. People are always going to talk, so shake it off.
0: Yeah, and imagine being a celebrity. Okay, we're youth and a lot of people, number one influence is peers, number two is the media, right? So you've got somebody like Taylor Swift, so you sit there and go, oh, my God, she's just really wonderful. But then you read the articles about, oh, this boyfriend, they broke up. Oh, this boyfriend, they broke up. Oh, this boyfriend, they broke up. And then you start thinking these thoughts inside of your head, right? And then you go into that place of judgment, but mm-hmm. you don't know what really, really went on. But guess what? Well, that's happening to us at school, mm-hmm. all right? It's bad enough that we have to see our ex-boyfriend or girlfriend walking down the hall with a new boyfriend or girlfriend, right? I mean, that really hurts.
1: Absolutely.
0: Just imagine if you're Taylor Swift and then you got to see your ex-boyfriend hanging out with Katy Perry and kissing and being all this kind of stuff on national TV and on every TV talk show and in
2: right.
0: every magazine and all this other kind of stuff. It's like, okay, it's a level of craziness, and what can we control? And what's the only thing we can really control?
2: How we think of ourselves.
0: Exactly.
2: Yep.
0: Yep. And the situation.
1: I think that's what's so dynamic about this is that, you know, not to belittle any of our own personal situations, but we're talking about a worldwide scale that she deals with, and she's saying, guys, look, this is what I'm doing. I'm just shaking it off.
0: Yeah.
1: I'm getting rid of this stuff. And so that to me is why it's so inspiring is that, you know, it makes some of the things that we have in our lives that are very important to us seem doable. Like, well, if Taylor Swift with all this craziness can shake it off and have a great time, then why can't we do that?
0: Right. And she says the same thing. The hater is going to hate, hate, hate. You being hurt by it is not going to make the hater not hate anymore.
1: Absolutely.
0: Your crawling into a shell is not going to make the hater not hate anymore.
2: Yep.
0: Or what's the other one? She says heartbreakers are going to break, break, break. There's nothing you're going to do about that. And quite often when somebody breaks up with you, it's because they're not feeling good about themselves. And like Devin says in her song, I Am Enough, they don't know how to love.
2: Yep.
0: So that's what is the other thing that she says? She's got all these different things. Haters gonna hate.
1: Faker's gonna fake.
0: Faker's gonna fake. Oh, man. Man. Being real.
2: Yep.
1: Absolutely.
0: Being real.
2: And that's the thing, guys. Imagine if Taylor Swift took everything people said about her to heart. You just can't do that. You can't let other people affect you that much because it will change who you are and how you see yourselves.
0: But why is it hard to be real?
2: I don't know. Some people just can't.
1: Because we worry too much about what other people are going to think.
2: The judgment.
1: So if everybody around us, if we're not sure if they're going to think we're cool or if we're acceptable or up to par, then we're going to be concerned with how we act. And so instead of just acting like Jason or acting like Jessica or acting like Betty, we're acting like these people because we're wanting your acceptance.
0: Is that okay? Is this like learned behavior though? Because here's something. Am I acting the way I think you guys want me to act? Or am I acting a certain way so that you won't negatively judge me because I have a habit of negatively judging other people?
2: I think it's a little bit of both. I mean, you don't want people to judge you negatively as well as you don't want people to see your insecurities and what you're kind of self-conscious about. So you try and hide those as much as possible and possibly pick on other people that have those exact same insecurities.
0: And am I not being myself because I've been negatively judged before.
1: Oh,
0: and
1: absolutely.
0: So I'm scared of having that feeling.
2: Mm-hmm.
1: Yep.
0: You know, or I've seen somebody. Okay, my mom, whenever we'd go to my aunt's house, she'd go, oh, my God, I just love your dress. And is this a new couch? Oh my God, this is really, and the food, you have to give me the recipe. But then when we get in the car, she'd go, could you believe that couch?
1: Yeah.
0: Oh, my God,
1: right.
0: Could you believe that dress? Could you believe this? And so I grew up thinking that everybody was nice to me in my face, but behind my back they were saying all these terrible things.
1: Yeah.
0: So I automatically went into relationships with friends, with classmates, with boyfriends, you know, the whole thing. Thinking that they didn't think of it, you know, they were nice to my face, but what were they really thinking?
2: Because you witnessed it, yeah, growing
1: makes
2: up.
1: Makes you have trust issues.
0: Mm-hmm. It was implanted in me. So, you guys, if you have any implantations inside of you, you know, just really know that you're okay and shake it off.
2: Yeah.
1: Shake it off.
0: You know, really shake it off.
1: She says she's got this music in her mind that's saying it's going to be all right.
0: Awesome.
2: And it will be all right, guys.
0: Music can save your life, man. Choose to change.
1: All right, now coming into the finale here for my show, I've got a song, if I can find it here, by a band called Need to Breathe, and this song is called Keep Your Eyes Open.

0: That is an amazing song, Jason. I never heard of this group before. Need to Breathe. It's all one word. You guys check out the lyrics here.
1: Yeah, that's excellent. I've never heard of them either.
0: Yeah. So tell us why you picked this song, Jason. We got a couple more minutes left in
2: the
0: show.
2: Well, I kind of picked this song based on the other two songs. So I Dare You to Move. So you get knocked down, you get beat up, you get mistreated. I dare you to get up and do something about it. And then, of course, Taylor Swift, Shake It Off. And then this song I picked because, you know, sometimes if we don't keep our eyes open, we're not going to see the beautiful things that are around us. We're not going to see what's coming up that's going to be good because we're so focused on the things that are bad in the
1: Absolutely.
2: Current situation.
0: Yep.
2: We've got our eyes shut tight in fear, and we're not keeping them open and keeping them available for what's to come.
0: Right.
1: I agree. That part in here that says, don't look back. The road is long. Absolutely, guys. You can't change the past. No matter how much you want to, what's happened. You just have to move forward and let that create something in you where you don't make that same mistake again or you don't go down that road. But you don't look back. You can't change it no matter what. So just keep looking forward.
0: And he says, tear down the prison walls. And we're the ones that build up those walls yep. around us. We can choose to tear them down. And one way you can tear them down is to shake them.
1: Shake them off.
0: Shake them. But it says, don't let the night become the day. Don't take the darkness to the grave. I know pain is just a place.
2: Yep.
0: I know pain is just a place. So leave it.
1: Right. Let
0: you
1: it
0: know,
1: be.
0: Leave it. Okay. I've been there. I visited it. But I don't want to go back there again.
1: But remember right? what brought you to that pain, guys. Remember if there's something you can do to not go back there in a different way.
0: Well, it's kind of like me thinking that everybody didn't like me and that they, as soon as I'd leave, they'd be talking behind my back.
1: Right.
0: And it wasn't until a few years ago that I flashed back to that time being in the back seat of the car with my mom doing all that other kind of stuff. And it's like, that's why I feel that way. And that's why I think that way. And it's not true.
1: Yep.
0: It's not true. Right. Mm-hmm. And isn't that what it says right here? It's just a place. So I left that place. And
1: yep.
0: so now I'm seeing a bunch of people that I've known all my life and I'm looking at them going, they think I'm cool.
1: Right. They actually love me.
0: Even
1: yeah.
0: when I leave, they think I'm cool.
2: Yep. You know,
0: because I think I'm cool.
1: Yep.
2: Absolutely. And if you're not paying attention, if you don't, like the song says, keep your eyes open, you're not going to realize that it's just a place. It's just a current state that you're in. And you can leave that place
0: right.
2: and go to a better place.
0: Yeah.
1: Absolutely.
2: So.
0: Yeah. I went to Missouri the other day, so that was a different state.
2: Yeah, exactly. Different
1: yeah.
2: place.
1: It's a little far, yeah.
0: Yeah, but I mean, state is such an interesting word and an analogy to this. So, Jason, thank you so much for writing this song. I mean, the show.
2: Yeah, I wrote the song.
1: Yeah, right.
2: I'm just kidding, Need to Breathe.
0: Yes. Jason Ray, W-R-A-Y, yes?
2: I want to say one more thing. Betty's made a point. She said that lyrics can save your life. I want to make a point to say pay attention to the lyrics to the songs that you're listening to. Pay attention to what you're putting into your brain because if you're putting negative things in your brain just because that's what everybody's listening to, that's going to mess you up.
0: Absolutely.
2: You need to listen to stuff that has good lyrics, that's inspirational. It's going to encourage you. It's going to lift you up.
0: You got it, man.
1: Absolutely.
0: And Jessica Swisher, thank you for being here. And listeners, thanks for listening. I mean, that was great advice. Choose to Change every week, Wednesday, 6 o'clock on Eastern Standard Time on this wonderful radio station. Thanks for listening.
1: All right, bye, guys.
2: Thanks. Bye, guys.
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0: Hi, Lloyd. Been away. Now I'm back.
1: Good evening, Mr. Torrance. Good to see you.
0: It's good to be back, Lloyd.
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3: Welcome again to another live edition of Monkey vs. Robot. Finally, getting down to the studios this June 26, 2019. That's how we're rolling tonight. Going till 10 o'clock and repeating the show Thursday afternoon, 2 to 5. And tonight, it's all about... It's all about the dead, recently departed, including Leon Redbone and Dr. John David Bartholomew. This is going to be a fantastic little delve into some New Orleans R&B. Doris Day, I have not gotten to. I think this is the... It's been, let's see, 4 and then 1 and then 2... So it was like 7 out of the last 6 out of the last 7 weeks I have not been here live. That just can't be. Hey, we're gonna rectify at least tonight and catch up on the newly departed, and then of course we got the Gloria mixtape coming up. Mom passing away June 14th of this month. 88 years and 11 months, and she's out of here. So I'm going to be playing a little bit of Gloria stuff, you know. I do play this stuff. And a little Frank Sinatra from right around 1944. I get a story. We're going to get it started off with little Ada Brown. I bet she's dead. And Bernie Moulton, he's dead too. We're not going to play any alive people tonight. Everybody that you hear is dead. No, it's going to be more fun than that. Ada Brown. Billy Martin with Ill-Natured Blues.

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Polly Walla Doodle all day. She got curly eyes and laughing hair. 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I'm going to Louisiana.

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I'm going to do something.

0: It's Doris Day we're listening to. And this was her first big hit, and it swung for the wall, and it was massive. Recording with Les Brown and his orchestra of renown.
1: Got my reservation, spent each dime I could.
0: And she could sing it sultry. She could.
1: Like a child and wild.
0: Kind of a little Billie Holiday praising.

Yeah. Wow. Hey, let's hear another one from her work with Les Brown and his orchestra. My dreams are getting better all the time. Doris Day passing away at a 97 in the last month. It's our all

celebrating the passing of Doris Day. Not that we're celebrating she's dead, but I'm, well, celebrating her life. But, oh, this isn't what I want. Here, let's do this. Here we go. Another live edition of Monkey vs. Robot DJ Snowboy into our first set of the evening. And we're playing nothing but dead people tonight. Of course, now I realize the first half of the show basically is that. But it'd become more challenging later on. But you know, there's a lot of dead people. You can build a show around that. I mean, you know, right? And it's time for me to catch up. Quite frankly, I've not been here very much lately. I've kind of been on a sabbatical. You would call that a sabbatical. But back again. And, totally groovy thing up at Pulio's last night. Making some money for the station. Way to go, Brett, and all the Pagets and the Palaszczuks and all these great people making it happen for the station. A very intimate performance by Yola Tango in Joe's backyard. Ah, it was magical. And some solidarity with some of the radio hosts, but it was a great time. Great time. Makes me feel proud to be a part of this station. Yes, indeed. And check out our new live Thursday evening show. Janice Healy and Meow Mix. Name of the show, Meow Mix. Janice Healy recently moved in, worked out in Seattle for a cool something. I forget. I don't know. But got to meet her last night, and like to welcome her aboard. And, remember, Thursday night we got a new live show going on at 7 o'clock called Meow Mix, 2 hours. Check it out. And old Vital Jane doing a live show today. Pulio's show was from 2015. I don't want to rain on you, Joe, but you were talking about 20 degrees and a wind chill. Anyway, no, that's so what was I saying? Did 3 Doris Day stunts, kind of early stuff, before she turned into the Doris Day that we know her. Just a perfect, clear voice. It's got a good sense of timing. An actor, comedic, can do. She can do a lot of stuff. You know, she got the whole goody two shoes. But I mean, she was hanging with Rock Hudson, so you know, she saw a lot of stuff. If you know what I mean. Yeah. Okay, hey, we can do this. Yeah. Oh, it was there all the time. Oh, my God. Perfect talkover. Okay, nope. We're going to talk. So we're kind of paying attention to, I've got another Doris, couple more Doris Day songs. Then I'm going to get into this. I'm going to try to find some stuff from right around 1944, reading my mother's diary. And she kept noting radio. She'd listen to radio every night. And when she heard Frank Sinatra, she put that down. So I'm going to try to stimulate that. I can. So, dear mom, Gloria, passing away. Leon Redbone, recently. The great Dr. John. And then, oh, a massive figure in the New Orleans R&B scene, David Bartholomew, passing away at 100. Yeah. And then Rory Erickson of 13th Floor Elevator. We're gonna go psyching out later on in the show with that. But I'm going to promise you're not going to hear one live person
on this show tonight. Now, I'm not talking about bands. I couldn't play a Beatles song because two Beatles were alive, right? You know, that sort of thing. But like Nirvana, well, that's problematic. Okay. So I think we're going to kind of stay right there. Yep.

Okay. We're going to do this. Well, Billie Holiday, some Bing Crosby, and then I'm going to go back into a little bit of Doris Day. I think that's all. And away we go. DJ Stoneboy, Monkey vs. Robot. And this is Billie Holiday.

rock. I held her tight and danced around the clock. We rocked to romance to the castle rock. She kissed me and I kissed my heart goodbye. I felt like I was drifting across the sky. We rocked to heaven to the castle rock.